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0: Peek-a-boo. Peek-a-boo. Smile.
1: Smile, buddy.
0: Come on, smile. Oh, honey, he's still not smiling.
1: Maybe he's not a smiler.
0: Yeah, maybe he's just not a happy baby.
1: Maybe he's just being a boy. You know how boys are.
0: Or maybe he's teething. Oh, poor baby. I think his gums hurt.
1: Maybe he's just tired.
0: Or maybe his tummy hurts. He didn't eat that much.
1: Maybe he's not ticklish.
0: You think maybe he's scared of the dog?
1: 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Maybe it's a phase. 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
7: President Trump in Reading, Pennsylvania, taking questions from reporters. And he was asked about Republican critics of this ongoing Iran negotiation, because there are a lot of people saying, hey, wait a minute, you know, you're dropping all these sanctions on their oil sales. I understand you want to get, you know, more oil to the market, but at the same time, you're kind of rewarding this regime, and they haven't made any changes. Any substantial changes, at least right now.
8: Right.
7: Anyway, he reacted to that.
9: What will you say to allies of yours like Senator Cruz, who's been critical of the Iran?
10: Well, I think anybody that's been critical of it has to be educated, even if they're friends of mine. Because we have Iran in a position that nobody's ever had. This should have been done for 47 years by other presidents. And we have Iran in a position where their military has been totally wiped out. Their leadership has been wiped out. Their radar has been wiped out. Everything's been wiped out. They have not a good negotiating position. But despite that, and money that will be taken out of Iran is going to go to our farmers to give corn, soybeans, wheat to Iran, because they have a hunger problem. They have a food problem. They have a medicine problem. They got a lot of problems. And they have an inflation. Their inflation now just hit 300%. So they have a lot of problems.
6: So what's your take on that, Scotty?
11: Well, I mean, I'm not surprised by anything. I mean, he bites back, and he bites back with facts. Here's the deal.
8: Yeah.
11: And they're in a really precariously bad position right now. I don't think everybody's not going to be happy with any outcome of this right now. But I'll give them the benefit of a doubt. I'll say, okay, well, you know, I mean, I wasn't happy with it either.
8: I don't even know that it's over.
11: It's not, yeah. Because they go out the 60-day thing where, you know.
8: Yes.
11: Again, I mean, what happens at the end of 60 days?
8: Not sure.
11: I don't know.
8: Not sure.
11: Yeah, are they going to let the inspectors in? I mean, you know, there's a lot of questions.
8: Well, yet. It's not just that. I don't know if Trump has something else planned.
11: And he might.
8: Right. And you just don't know.
11: I mean, getting the Strait of Hormuz open was important for him politically.
8: Yes. And I wonder how much of this right now, from him saying, you know, at one time, unconditional surrender is what we're looking for.
11: We're going to get it.
8: Okay. So was that just part of the art of the deal at the time? It's like, you know, bombastic words.
11: Yeah.
8: To scare them at that particular time, but he didn't really mean it. You never really know with Trump.
11: No.
8: And a lot of times, that can work to your advantage with your adversaries, but at the same time, for your supporters, they don't even know what to think.
11: What about their nuke program?
8: I mean, honestly, that's just part of it.
11: You don't know, and it's like the nuke program. Is it over? Yeah. Is it done?
8: Well, they're going to tell you it's done, maybe.
11: That's what I mean. I mean, are they going to allow this in? I don't know what the answer to that is. So,
7: I mean, to me, there's been one of the frustrating things, and it's not even Trump, but the like White House Twitter account and all that, the rapid response, all of these things. The way that they're lashing out at anybody who has questions or is critical of this, to me, is kind of embarrassing. I understand you want to get your side out. But there are people who, in good faith, have been kind of critical of this. And when you lash out the way that they have, it's like it just makes it seem desperate to me.
8: Yeah. And there are some people that are saying, man, it's going to hurt you in the midterms because you're not going to have the enthusiasm to go out and vote. Do you buy that?
7: No, I don't.
8: I didn't buy it either.
7: I think because, yeah, for people paying attention, there's a lot of concern about this. But most people are more concerned about the price at the pump.
8: Yeah.
7: And if that's just going up, up, up, that's the only thing that matters. I saw a poll, and I don't remember now if it was ABC or CBS. I think it was CBS, where it's like a majority of Americans on both sides of the aisle and independents as well, just kind of what was more important, you know, securing a fantastic deal with Iran or just getting this thing over with. And it was right. overwhelmingly getting this thing over with.
0: Right. Yeah. There's fatigue with it already.
11: Well, and with the American populace, already we know midterms, it's a lack of lackadaisical in terms of, you know, output and from the voters. I mean, you don't get that many. And number one. And number two, you know, you have to control the price, because the price is all that matters, because really what it comes down to is people vote for number one. That's them. What's their families, themselves, whatever.
0: Yeah.
11: It's a selfish way of looking at life, but that's the way it works.
0: Yes.
11: But, yeah. And so anyway, yeah, I think.
0: Unless you're in a situation like after 9/11.
11: Yeah, that's different.
0: That's a different thing.
11: Oh, different. Much different.
0: But, you know, the time we're in right now.
11: Right, exactly.
0: Yeah. Prices mean a lot.
11: Well, I don't know what it would be like if 9/11 happened now.
0: Oh, with a good part of the country?
11: Yeah, I just don't know.
0: We'd be siding with the terrorists?
11: Yeah, exactly. I don't know. Well, there's people in power that would be siding with the terrorists.
0: I know. Yeah.
11: And
0: how did we get there, by the way? I know that could be a three-hour discussion.
11: It could be.
0: But if I'm to say, in a one-minute take, how did we get there?
7: Higher education.
0: Indoctrination, certainly a huge part of it.
11: Barack Obama.
0: How so?
11: His implementation of his ideology.
0: Which was what? Marxism, basically?
11: Yeah. I mean, it's just taken on now a life of its own, but...
0: Yeah, it's...
11: It was introduced at the time, and...
0: It's a huge movement. And
11: it's out of control.
0: It's going to eat the country alive.
11: Well, unless people stand up to it, yeah. And vote accordingly.
0: Yes. Yeah, it's going to take changing people's minds.
11: Marxist ideology, and I guess you could say him, and I guess you could certainly go to education, too. Yes.
0: Yeah.
11: And that's been going on for what, David? 25, 30 years now?
0: Yeah.
11: The trickling of it?
0: Oh, yeah. Yeah, no doubt about it.
11: Into your kids, like grade school.
0: Yeah, if you don't watch it, depending on your school district.
11: Yeah.
0: Yeah. Okay, other news out there. Okay, there was this whole thing with The View and the Metcalf case in Texas and going back and forth, and now Metcalf's dad.
7: Yeah.
0: Has talked about this?
7: Well, yeah, Sonny Hostin on The View said that Carmelo Anthony could have been acting in self-defense, or it looks like he was, when he murdered Austin Metcalf at that track meet, and said, well, he was much smaller than Austin Metcalf.
0: Oh, ridiculous.
7: Felt scared for his life, and yada yada, all this excuse making. Metcalf's dad, he was on Fox News, and he's out from under the gag order, so he's speaking out.
0: Okay, roll it.
2: I really wish they wouldn't speak about at all. Because, one, if that woman said that, she has no idea about the facts of the case, but she wants to spew her public opinion on a platform that reaches millions of people every day. Do I have that platform? No, but today I have a little platform to say what I'd like. She is completely wrong. And if they want to take me and call me and ask me to be on The View with them, I would gladly fly me up there and let me talk to all of you.
0: No, they won't do that.
11: No.
0: I can't see it. I would actually have respect for him if they did.
7: Yeah.
0: But I don't see that happening.
11: I still wouldn't have respect for him, but I wish they would.
0: Yeah. I mean, I would respect that decision. It would say something. I thought it was good that they actually put on J.D. Vance.
7: Yeah.
11: Yeah.
0: I mean, I like that.
11: A little surprising, yes.
0: Yeah. I mean, at least you get a chance to get some facts out there. That helps. Do you think, as far as CBS goes, because, you know, it's been this huge controversy. Barry Weiss takes over CBS News, and people are like, oh, it's MAGA.
7: Yeah.
0: Which she is definitely not MAGA, for crying out loud.
7: It is, man.
0: It's ridiculous.
7: They're chasing ghosts, man.
0: Yeah. She's been on the left. But anyway, and they, it seems, have tried to be more in the middle. To me, it's still left. But it's not as far left as NBC, ABC, certainly not CNN or the PMS Now. I don't know if you happen to see this, their evening anchor, Tony DeCoppel.
7: Yeah.
0: He came out and said, hey, this whole thing with CBS News, Paramount, Scott Pelley getting fired, all that. It's not the experience I've had here as far as they're murdering the news or whatever that Mark or Scott Pelley had said. Oh, dude, just to go back to that, it was an all-timer to me, what he said. In the interview with the failing New York Times with Smugwinch, it was unreal.
3: I want to actually start by just asking you how you're feeling in this moment. Well, if we want to talk about it at an emotional level, the best thing that I can imagine in terms of describing it is that it's like your spouse was murdered.
0: That is still remarkable to me.
7: Yeah.
0: People getting fired at a job with new leadership is like your spouse getting murdered. What kind of nut says that?
7: Well, a guy who's been getting high on his own supply for a long time.
0: I guess.
11: Well, it's like your spouse being murdered.
0: I wonder. Anyway, DeCoppel, the evening anchor, said, you know, when they make comments like that, I pay attention, but I can only speak for what's happening on this side of the street, and it's not the experience I've had. He said, when it comes to Barry Weiss, she's the editor-in-chief. She runs a 9 a.m. meeting and has lots of ideas. When we like the idea, we use it. If we don't, and if it doesn't work for our show, we don't. Mm-hmm. Well, he's just sucking up to the bosses.
7: Right.
0: Even if you say, hey, I don't use all of our ideas. Yeah. But it's been fine with me.
11: Do you think a lot of this might be the fact that this old guard, you know, it's like you talk to anybody, no matter what job they did, if it's with an insurance agency or whatever, they've been retired for 10 years or much older, where they look at my day, we did this, and it was fantastic. And
0: yeah.
11: They look back fondly on things. And
7: they're spoiled children.
11: Yeah.
7: That's what it kind of comes down to here.
11: The 60 Minutes crew.
7: Yes.
0: Yeah. Oh, yeah.
11: But it's like nothing was back when I was starting, you know, this is the way we did it.
0: Of course. The one thing DeCoppel said that, at least to me, shows that he understands the problem, because you had Scott Pelley in that interview talking about 60 Minutes, the most important show on television.
11: Right.
0: DeCoppel said, I think all journalism has a trust problem. If we were the yogurt industry and 70% of people didn't trust yogurt, it would be a crisis.
11: Right.
0: I good think point. It's a crisis for journalism.
11: Yeah,
0: you're
11: great
0: like,
11: point.
0: Dude.
11: That's a great point.
0: You know, I may not agree with you politically, but we can agree on that. He sounds at least sane, for crying out loud. So yeah, they have that going for him. Oh, did you see the woman with the upside down flag protesting get hit by the Dodge Challenger?
11: I did.
0: We got to get to that. And the five stories we're watching today, straight ahead.

0: The Markley, Van Camp, and Robbins Show. Jamie Markley, David Van Camp, Scott Robbins, and the five stories we're watching today.
1: Number five, the Supreme Court has ruled that immigrants may lose green cards if they leave the country while facing criminal charges, even if they have not been convicted. Don't flee the country when you're under indictment. That's a bad idea, especially if you're a guest. Anyway.
2: Unbelievable. Yeah.
3: Tears of rage.
2: Yeah, I'm sure.
1: The Senate, meanwhile, number four, has passed what's called the 21st Century Road to Housing Act. This is a pretty big deal. It cuts red tape for building new homes. They're trying to pump up inventory in the United States. It also restricts Wall Street firms or places some safeguards against Wall Street firms from buying single-family homes.
2: Good.
1: It is expected to pass the House. Number three, President Trump was asked about the Republican leader in the Senate saying he doesn't have the votes for the voter ID bill, the Save America Act. President Trump says, he needs to be a leader and go get the votes. That's what being a leader is about. We have to have proof of citizenship. Otherwise, we don't have elections, said the president. Number two, President Trump also said that 19 million barrels of oil flowed through the Strait of Hormuz yesterday. And number one, a big deal here. This is one that I'd love to, I can't wait to see if mainstream media actually covers this. Okay. Eight Antifa terrorists who ambushed an ICE facility in Alvarado, Texas last year. They shot a police officer in the neck during that. They've been sentenced to lengthy prison terms, ranging from 30 years to life. The ringleader of the attack got 100 years. Those are the top five stories that we're watching today. 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
2: You know, if they do cover it, it'll probably be, they were just trying to fight the Gestapo.
1: Right. It's the protest.
2: Some nonsense like that. You know that protest at Delaney Hall, New Jersey, the other day? You had this woman from Minnesota, because there's not enough protesting going on there. She traveled all the way to New Jersey on Father's Day to protest. And they were holding signs saying, you know, release the dads, close the camps.
4: Release the dads, close the camps.
2: Yes. Yeah. You're holding dads in there. Not nice. Well, all of a sudden, out of nowhere, holding this upside-down flag, you know, the sign of distress.
4: Mm-hmm. Yeah.
2: Dodge Challenger, out of nowhere, boom!
4: Saw that.
2: She's fine.
1: Mm-hmm.
2: According to reports, even from Visibility Brigade, who is the New Jersey-based activist group, said, no, she's not seriously injured, but is not yet believed to have sought medical care. So does that mean a couple days later it's going to be,
1: Yeah, right.
4: Yeah.
2: Not quite sure. My hip. Don't know.
1: Don't stand in front of vehicles. All right.
2: Yeah. But she had her back turned. She didn't see it coming. That was the thing. And a lot of people thought, oh, my gosh, this is going to be a major story. Here we go.
4: Have you been injured at a protest? Call our law firm.
2: Yeah. And sad news for you, Scott.
4: What's that?
2: It would have been sad, I guess, 30 years ago. I don't know if it's still sad. Madonna says she's not going to get naked anymore.
4: Thank God.
2: Well, you were big on that book when she put it out.
4: I wasn't big on the book. I knew the book was out. I don't know. What do you mean big on the book?
2: You talked about it. Oh, Madonna's going to be naked in this book. I mean, that was like 35 years ago?
4: That was a long time ago.
2: I know. Yeah.
4: Ugh. That was a long, long time ago. I remember it when it came out.
1: She's in that same league with Chelsea Handler. Put it away. We've seen it.
2: Who cares?
1: No.
2: New piece for Interview Magazine. She said, I don't want to be naked because everyone's naked. I want to do what people are not doing, which is thinking and wearing clothes.
4: Okay, that'd be a departure.
2: By the way, there was going to be a big biopic that she was working on, you know?
4: Mm-hmm.
2: But apparently after 2 years of writing and developing it with Universal Studios, they had a falling out over money. She said, I've had a huge life, so I needed a big budget. They couldn't get their heads around it. Then Netflix reached out about turning her life into a series, but she couldn't use her own script unless she bought it back from Universal, who are charging what she calls an extortionist price. So now she's just going back to music.
4: Oh, well.
1: And sitting around wearing clothes and thinking, apparently.
4: Yes.
2: This is the Markley, Van Camp, Robbins Show.
4: Do you remember the video Justify Your Love?
2: Oh, yeah, it was like a big deal. It was Saturday Night Live.
4: And MTV wouldn't play it.
2: Yes.
4: You know, and
2: well,
4: they
2: couldn't.
4: I remember I was doing Top 40 then, and we had a promotion at a bar. We were going to show the video. It was packed. So we had a copy of the video from the record company.
2: Okay.
4: So we just ran it.
2: Okay.
4: And the place was just jammed because nobody could see it, right?
2: Oh, gosh.
4: Because MTV banned it and all that stuff. And so, yeah, it was wild.
2: Yeah. Boy, you poor soul. Come out tonight and watch the Madonna video. That was your job.
4: That was a big deal. Well.
2: Jeez. Okay, you made fun of me for doing a world premiere of Point Break and having the whole theater filled.
4: Yeah, well,
2: I'll take Point Break over Madonna video anytime.
4: I didn't spank her in the studio, though.
2: We got another story about you spanking people coming up.

0: Peek-a-boo. 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Smile.
1: Smile, buddy.
0: Come on, smile. Oh, honey, he's still not smiling.
1: Maybe he's not a smiler.
0: Yeah, maybe he's just not a happy baby.
1: Maybe he's just being a boy. You know how boys are.
0: Or maybe he's teething. Oh, poor baby. I think his gums hurt.
1: Maybe he's just tired.
0: Or maybe his tummy hurts. He didn't eat that much.
1: Maybe he's not ticklish.
0: You think maybe he's scared of the dog?
1: Maybe he'll outgrow it. Maybe it's a phase. 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
0: Maybe he has autism, and we can definitely do something to help.
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0: The Markley, Van Camp, and Robbins Show. Jamie Markley, David Van Camp, Scott Robbins. Okay. Got the Robbins trifecta coming up in a few. News update, David Van Camp.
1: Roger Waters is nothing without David Gilmour. Oh, sorry. That was a different conversation we were having.
0: Yeah. It was. Yeah. I don't disagree. And I never spanked anybody on any radio show.
1: Scott,
2: you know, you but reminded
0: Scott,
2: me.
0: Scott Robbins' partner did.
2: Yes, he did. God rest his soul.
0: Mm-hmm.
2: I thought you did, but you, now I realize you didn't now.
0: Yeah.
2: And it was very pure, your thoughts were, too.
0: Well, I'm not going to say that. But anyway, we got to get to a news update.
2: I do.
0: What is the news update?
2: Awful strippers. I just keep them away from him.
1: Yeah. President.
0: Oh, your partner?
2: Yes.
0: Oh, yeah. Anyway.
1: President Trump was asked about the Senate Majority Leader, John Thune, saying that we don't have the votes for the Save America Act. Here is the president reacting to that.
3: Well, we're just going to talk about Save America. We have to pass the Save America Act, which is voter ID, which is proof of citizenship, etc. We have to pass it. So we're going to have to talk about that and many other things. A lot of good relations.
4: The president, the Senate Majority Leader, John Thune, has told you many times he doesn't believe that they have the vote.
3: That's what being a leader is about. You know, he's a leader. John's a leader. That's what being as a leader about. Look, we have to be able to get proof of citizenship when you vote. Otherwise, we don't have elections. We have to be able to get voter ID. So John is a leader, and hopefully he can get the votes.
1: Yeah.
0: Okay.
1: That's your job.
2: Well, then get him.
0: Yep. I know.
2: Let's quit talking about it. Let's go.
0: Dude. Well,
2: get it done.
0: So frustrating.
1: Well, they have a lot of other things to plan. Dog parades, of course.
0: Yeah.
1: Top of mind.
0: You bring it up every time.
1: Yep.
2: Yeah, you have to. It took precedent, after all.
1: Yeah.
0: Update on Fox right now. Trump said that Iran agreed to the nuclear honesty in deal, and the Iranian spokesperson out there saying, we're not letting anybody in. Here we go.
2: Well, we honestly, though, you got to just take their word for it.
0: Right.
2: Such straight-up people, yes.
0: Trump knows that they're full of crap.
2: Of course he does.
0: There's going to be some other play. We'll just wait and see what happens. Meanwhile, 4th of July celebration, that's for slaveholders.
1: What?
0: Yeah. That's what? Joyless Reed.
1: Huh.
0: Yeah, she was talking about, well, I'll just let her tell you.
5: Because in many ways, and with apologies to my dear spicy white friends, because I know that my white brothers and sisters do love a 4th of July. It is Independence Day, everybody's barbecuing, it's a thing. I can promise you, black folks, we will take that day off. We will barbecue because we off. But black people, that nobody black I know is really excited about the 4th of July, because it is what Frederick Douglass said it is. It is the celebration of slaveholders who freed themselves from having to pay taxes to the crown for their slave empire. And that is what it is.
0: Okay.
2: I've been to a lot of 4th of July celebrations over the years, and I don't believe that any slaveholders were there.
0: Really?
2: Yeah, I'm pretty sure.
0: Well.
2: That I would know that.
0: You just don't know rich enough people, apparently.
2: I guess not. I must not.
1: Well, I've got like three.
0: Okay.
1: You know.
2: Slaveholders?
1: I've got three slaves, yeah. I mean,
2: oh, you have three
1: slaves. That's why I celebrate the 4th of July.
2: Just why do you mow your slaves. Own yard, then?
1: What's that?
2: Why do you keep mowing your own yard?
1: Well, then? I do mow my own yard, but I make them pick the crops, okay? That's what I do.
2: Yeah.
0: Joy Reid, a daughter of immigrants.
1: Yeah.
2: She's...
0: I know!
2: It's just... I don't think she believes anything she says.
0: No. Again,
2: I really don't.
0: You just got to think of all these people. It's just PR people.
2: Yeah.
0: It's not someone with a real opinion or real knowledge of anything. It's just, okay, what can I say to side with this group of people? I am a race hustler, so how could I turn this into... Here we go. We'll go with this take. Yeah. The slaveholder take.
2: Yes.
0: Yeah.
2: That they're slaveholders.
0: Yes. And then the role of the white liberal women listening go, oh, yeah.
1: That's right.
0: We should tamp down that 4th of July celebration.
1: Which, you know, apparently they call themselves spicy whites.
2: Yeah,
1: I've never heard that, the spicy whites.
2: The Spice Girl no one talked about.
1: Fellas, am I?
0: It's Spicy White never went for the solo career afterwards.
2: No. It failed.
0: That is
1: tried out for the White really Stripes, but
2: that is it. Yeah,
0: that is really unfortunate. Okay, I think we're all caught up now. Anything else?
1: No, we're
0: before
1: good.
0: Before we start into your trifecta,
2: I don't think so.
0: No references to old radio shows or nonsense that used to happen. Good.
2: No, I don't think so.
0: Well, let's try to move on from
2: covered
0: that.
2: Covered it all.
0: Oh, boy. Here we go.
6: Are you ready?
7: One, two.
6: It's the three most important news stories of the day.
8: I hit the trifecta.
6: Well, at least according to Scott Robbins. It's the trifecta on the Markley, Van Camp, and Robbins Show.
0: Every day about this time, Scott Robbins' top three stories helped by his hero.
9: I'm Casey Kasem.
2: Hey, Casey.
9: I'm ready.
2: Beautiful day, huh?
9: Yeah.
2: Okay, buddy.
9: Three.
1: Number three, somebody is tired of golf on Long Island.
2: You know, we were talking about this yesterday off the air, Jamie. You and I were. Mm-hmm. And you're like, I don't know why they keep running tournaments in New York.
0: Well, I saw this dude on, was a clip on X of a guy on the Golf Channel going, these people don't deserve a major. You saw it at the Ryder Cup last year. You saw it at the U.S. Open. These people don't know how to behave. It's out of hand. Just stop already. And I'm like, wow.
2: Well, there's a guy that chimed in on that. He said, should any golf courses in New York ever be considered for another major event? The crowds go beyond boisterous. So that's one of the favorite words to describe this. But I would describe it as drunken New York morons. Too insulting and obscene. I hope the USGA and PGA Tour pull any future commitments from Shinnecock or Bethpage at all. On account of the obnoxious fans who think everyone came to watch them. He said, I'm also happy for Knicks fans, but it means they'll become even more obnoxious and unbearable. So his suggestion is just pull everything from New York. No more tournaments there.
0: Yeah. Then I would like to see basically shot collar on anybody that yells, get no!
2: Oh, man, me too. That's so
0: like that's not played out.
2: Yeah.
0: Golly.
9: They act like they're on with the countdown.
2: It's so clever. They're the first person to ever say that.
0: Hey, watch this. I'm going to get in the hole.
2: I'm going to tell this umpire, open your eyes. It's never been said before, ever.
0: Yeah. Scott Robbins trifecta, top three of the day up to number
9: two.
2: Florida Walmart cashier allegedly swiped a winning lottery ticket worth nearly $3,000 from an elderly woman trying to collect the payout.
0: What?
2: Tamika Hall, 40-year-old woman, was hit with felony and grand theft charges after being caught on surveillance camera holding up the customer's winning lottery ticket and stuffing it into her uniform pocket before walking out the door. Police said the victim went to Walmart in the morning to cash in her $2,700 lottery ticket and that Hall explained on how she could claim her winnings. But never handed over the ticket to her again. Hours later, the customer realized, hey, wait a minute, where's my ticket? Went back to the South Woodland Boulevard store. The elderly woman said, hey, can you look at the camera and all the video you have here? They said, sure. So the store manager reviewed the footage and said, yep, there, she did steal it. They caught up with her sometime later, and she said, well, here's the deal. I didn't really steal it. I just got caught up in all the celebration that was
0: right.
2: going on
0: yes.
2: in the store, so I didn't really steal it. I was going to bring it back to her. I was going to find
0: well,
2: her.
0: Well, sure, of course. Yeah.
2: Anyway, so there you go.
0: But I got to ask before we move on.
2: Yeah.
0: Because you would really like the job of approving or disapproving of names.
2: Yes.
0: Tamika?
2: Yeah, it's no.
0: That would be a no.
2: No.
0: Dang, that's harsh.
2: No Tamika. Sorry. Can't do it.
0: Wow.
9: And the
2: life
9: countdown
2: is hard
9: continues.
2: Enough. Life is hard enough, and you settle a child with a name like Tamika, and it's an 0-2 count. And you really, you can't fall pitches off forever. So there you go.
0: Scott Roberts. Top three of the day.
9: And finally, one.
1: Man. That was just
0: Tamika almost seems reasonable compared to some others we've heard.
2: Tamika. Well, yeah, but I'm sorry. That doesn't make the cut either.
0: All right.
1: Number one, the mayor of Chicago, Brandon Johnson, invented a word after inventing a crisis.
2: He declared he was re-upping the city's transfemicide state of emergency.
0: What?
2: Transfemicide rate? I've never heard of that before.
1: It's this conspiracy theory that dudes who identify as women are just being murdered en masse. when it's just not true. I think the city of Chicago had one last year.
2: One last year.
1: And
2: they've had 14 between 2016 and 2025.
1: Yeah, and that's, and most of the time it's a domestic partner who does it, or a John who realizes that he just paid for the services of a dude.
2: Okay. Transfemicide. Yeah. Well, I've learned something new today. I had no idea that was a word.
0: Wow.
2: I thought Brandon made it up. Did he make it up?
1: No, like a left-wing academic. Again, it's a conspiracy theory to say that there's just this, like, Holocaust going on.
2: Why don't you just declare a state of emergency for all victims in Chicago of homicide?
1: How about like the number? The latest number I saw was 8 people murdered over the weekend.
2: Over the weekend.
1: Let's talk about them.
2: Yeah.
0: Well, and over 40 were shot.
2: Yes.
0: I think this is today. I'm not sure.
2: 40 shot today?
0: Well, no. I'm seeing a clip from End Wokeness.
2: Yeah.
0: From Brandon Johnson talking about slavery continuing to harm Chicago. After 40 people were shot. You want to hear it?
2: Slavery making a comeback? Go ahead.
0: Well, with Joy Reid and everything else, yeah. I don't know.
7: I want to turn to another important part of this work. 2 years ago, I signed an executive order establishing a task force to shine a light on the harm that slavery and racist policies have caused and continue to cause, and particularly the harm that they caused to Black Chicagoans, while more importantly, identifying pathways towards repair, opportunity, and investment.
2: Reparations.
0: Okay.
2: Is that what he's saying?
0: Yes.
2: Without saying it?
0: Yes.
1: There's a big slave economy in Chicago?
0: Yeah, apparently.
2: Right, David. I don't know what any of this means.
0: No.
2: You got people killing each other every weekend.
0: Yes.
2: Shooting each other.
0: Yes.
2: Not a word.
0: No. That's not it. No, it's because of slavery.
1: Yes.
0: Try to make it make sense. You can't. Sorry.
8: And there you have it.
0: Then that's the Scott Robbins trifecta.
2: Make your head spin, won't it?
0: Wow. Top three of the day. Oh, my gosh. From an earlier Nimrod in the news, there's an interesting update that you're going to want to hear. Some people can't spell. And a news update straight ahead.

0: Big Van Camp and Robin Show. 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The problem is a lot of people don't like needles. And then maybe you've seen the fine print and there are some pretty intense side effects. Maybe you've heard horror stories about that. People wearing Depends and things like that.
1: Yeah.
0: You'd like to wear, well, just regular underwear. Yeah.
1: Be nice.
0: But you'd like to lose weight and no needles. There is an alternative for you.
2: Yeah, it's a supplement called Lean. 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
2: An update in the Texas Senate race. The polling, remember, like, it was like, what, 2 weeks ago? There was a lot of buzz made because Tallarico was, they claimed lead.

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1: On the bruising primary in the Republican Party, a lot of these voters are coming home to the Republican Party, and now Tallarico trails by one. So an 8-point swing in like 2 weeks.
2: Yeah. Right.
1: Mm-hmm.
2: Yeah, not surprised. You know what? We should start Nimrods a little early because we got updates and another to get to.
3: When the going gets tough.
4: Damn it, this is too hard.
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4: I love the poorly educated.
2: All right. Nimrods in the News, an update from earlier. Two people from Kentucky. Tricia Crowley, who's 51, and 48-year-old Damon Bennett, they were facing felony charges after police found drugs in their car. The car was parked in an employee's spot, so an officer checked it out, and they looked inside, and they saw not only Tricia and Damon, but also a bag that said, definitely not a bag full of drugs, which, of course, was filled with drugs.
1: Right.
6: Of course.
2: Yes. Definitely was misspelled as DEFFNTELY. Drugs are bad. Okay. Definitely. Not drugs. So yeah, they're facing a bunch of charges.
1: Oh,
2: thought you'd get a kick out of that. And then we go to Chicago, and I don't know if this has anything to do with Brandon Johnson and reparations or anything like that, but two women facing charges after $4,000 worth of stolen Lululemon clothing recovered from a vehicle on Chicago's South Side.
1: Mm.
2: Okay. The two women are said to have entered the store, took bright pink and white clothing, and then left without paying. What they didn't know was the clothing had tracking devices attached.
1: Oh, boy.
2: So all the officers had to do was follow the merchandise to where they were. And that's where they saw the two women get out of the vehicle who matched descriptions provided by the Lululemon employees. That would be 22-year-old, I think I'm pronouncing this right, Jamya Smith.
6: I wasn't going to get accepted either.
2: If Scott Robbins were in charge, he would approve it.
1: I think it's Jamya.
2: So it's just J-A-M-Y-A-H.
1: Yeah, Jamya.
2: No, I'm just saying Jamya. I'm putting a little Jamaican into it.
6: I like
2: Jamya.
6: It.
2: Jamya. Jamya.
6: Come on.
2: And 19-year-old Goliah Johnson.
1: Okay.
2: Or is that Jaliah? It's G-Y-L-I-A-H. Help?
1: Jillia.
6: Jillia?
2: Jillia?
1: Yeah.
2: G-Y-L-I-H.
1: I speak jive.
6: Spell it right.
2: Goliah. That's what I like a little bit better. Yeah, they're in a bunch of trouble for all the theft. I'm sure they'll be out tomorrow, and that's Nimrods in the News.
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13: Smile, buddy.
12: Come on, smile. Oh, honey, he's still not smiling.
13: Maybe he's not a smiler.
12: Yeah, maybe he's just not a happy baby.
13: Maybe he's just being a boy. You know how boys are.
12: Or maybe he's teething. Oh, poor baby, I think his gums hurt.
13: Maybe he's just tired.
12: Or maybe his tummy hurts. He didn't eat that much.
13: Maybe he's not ticklish.
12: You think maybe he's scared of the dog?
13: Maybe he'll outgrow it. Maybe it's a phase.

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5: Upping the stakes. I'm Angelo Bavaro, Fox News. President Trump is warning the U.S. could escalate military action against Iran after U.S. forces carried out another round of retaliatory strikes on Iranian targets.
6: This is in response to the IRGC hitting a ship in the Strait of Hormuz. It was about 4:30 a.m. when that ship was hit near the Strait of Hormuz. That's the second ship in 2 days, and this is the second night of bombing that the U.S. military is carrying out. The targets include air defense

0: Flying High Again, the 144-page commemorative book celebrating the Fighting Illini men's basketball team's memorable run in the 2026 NCAA tournament is now available for purchase at our CIMG Decatur studios for only $29.99. 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
5: New strikes. I'm Deborah Valentine, Fox News. The U.S. launching new airstrikes against Iran in retaliation for Iran strikes. Fox's Chanley Painter has the latest.
6: The U.S. military launching new additional strikes on Iranian sites around the Strait of Hormuz. Officials say it's in response to continued Iranian aggression, including a drone launch against the U.S. base in Bahrain and two ship attacks in the vital waterway. Tonight's strikes targeted Iranian air defenses, drone storage facilities, and surface-to-air missile systems. Iran's military saying it targeted U.S. assets in Kuwait and Bahrain with missiles and drones. The latest round of fighting is further straining an already fragile ceasefire and long-term peace talks. And President Trump issuing an ominous warning saying, quote, there may come a point when we are no longer able to be reasonable and will be forced to complete the job. He goes on to say, if that happens, Iran will no longer exist.
5: This also comes as Israel and Lebanon signed a ceasefire framework brokered by the U.S. Part of the new ceasefire agreement between Israel and Lebanon includes Hezbollah disarmament. Israel's ambassador to the United Nations, Danny Dunan, joining Fox News Live, explains the agreement's implementation.
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1: Our guests, you can find them online, PhilWebster.com. And we're going to continue with him after the break. We'll take some of your calls. If you've had an experience with a medium, you want to share that, we would love to hear it on Coast to Coast AM. 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
3: More strikes in the Strait. I'm Deborah Valentine, Fox News. The U.S. launching new airstrikes against Iran in retaliation for Iran's strikes. Fox's Chanley Painter.
4: The U.S. military launching new additional strikes on Iranian sites around the Strait of Hormuz. Officials say it's in response to continued Iranian aggression. The strikes targeted Iran's air defenses, drone storage facilities, cruise missiles, targeting radars, mine laying capabilities, and surface-to-air missile systems. And sirens are sounding in Bahrain and Kuwait in what appears to be a retaliatory attack by Iran. The latest fighting is further straining an already fragile ceasefire and long-term peace talks. The escalation began on Thursday when Tehran attacked a cargo ship with a drone in the vital waterway. The U.S. responded with airstrikes on western Iran. Iran retaliated by targeting a U.S. base in Bahrain.
3: U.S. forces in Bahrain shot down 9 Iranian drones fired at U.S. forces there. No injuries reported. Israel and Lebanon signing a framework agreement for peace, which Hezbollah's leader is rejecting.
5: One of the biggest sticking points surrounding a long-term U.S.-Iran deal is the ongoing conflict involving Israeli forces and the Iranian-backed militant group Hezbollah. Israel and Lebanon just signed a deal that would see the IDF pull their troops out of two areas in southern Lebanon. The idea is for Lebanese soldiers to take control over areas that are currently being held by Israel.
6: They believe that they actually own Lebanon, but Lebanon belongs to the Lebanese people, not to the Iranian people. So it is about time that Lebanon will gain independence and will assume full control of their territory.
5: Israeli ambassador to the UN Danny Danon tells Fox News it's a gradual process, but they have no motivation to stay in southern Lebanon.
3: Fox's Jeff Paul reporting from Tel Aviv, Israel. 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
3: Biden continues. I'm Deborah Valentine, Fox News. The U.S. continuing strikes against Iran after a second cargo ship was struck in the Strait of Hormuz. Fox's Chanley Painter reports from New York.
4: The U.S. and Iran trading new strikes overnight, testing their already fragile ceasefire. U.S. officials say they struck more sites around the Strait of Hormuz, citing continued Iranian aggression. The strikes targeted several Iranian military sites, including air defenses, drone facilities, missiles, radar, and mine-laying capabilities. Tehran quickly responded, saying it launched missiles and drones at the U.S. assets in Kuwait and Bahrain. No major damage or casualties have been reported. The IRGC says the U.S. broke the ceasefire and could now end diplomatic talks. The escalation began on Thursday when Tehran attacked a cargo ship with a drone in the vital waterway. The U.S. responded with strikes on western Iran. Iran retaliated by targeting U.S. facilities in Bahrain and an oil tanker.
3: Bahrain and Kuwait said today that Iran targeted their nations with drone and missile fire overnight after new U.S. airstrikes hit Iran. Part of the new ceasefire agreement between Israel and Lebanon includes Hezbollah disarmament. Israel's ambassador to the United Nations, Danny Dudan, joining Fox News Live, explaining the agreement's implementation.
5: We need the Lebanese army to deploy and to assume those positions. So it will be a gradual process. And at the end of this process, hopefully, if the implementation will be successful, we will not see Hezbollah next to our border. That is the most crucial point for us.
3: The U.S. helped broker that agreement. Another candidate backed by President Trump claiming victory, Republican Congresswoman Julia Letlow, endorsed by President Trump, won Louisiana's GOP U.S. Senate primary on Saturday. She'll face Democrat Jamie Davis in November. 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
1: An investigation is underway into California Governor Gavin Newsom's finances over allegations that he and his wife may be involved in several pay-to-play schemes. Fox's Max Gordon reports from Los Angeles.
2: The official information about the investigation is scarce, and the Department of Justice still hasn't publicly acknowledged it. Still, this is what Governor Newsom had to say about what's going on.
3: They're demanding records. They're abusing the grand jury process, digging through years and years of random documents. Donald Trump isn't just coming after me because of my mean tweets. He's coming after me because I'm considering running for president.
2: While Newsom alleges that the investigation is purely political, and according to reporting from the California Post, there have been numerous instances where donors, tribal leaders, and business executives received political appointments shortly before or after they made contributions to Newsom-linked political and charitable organizations.
1: Newsom's wife released a statement saying there were, quote, no boundaries to what Donald Trump will do to get his way, unquote. Rescue efforts continue and donations are pouring in following earthquakes in Venezuela. Fox's Dana Marie McNichol reports from Florida.
4: Hundreds of volunteers have shown up. So many people are here. They had to turn some away. The support is immense. Over $1 million worth of donations already in hand here at the warehouse. Now, many Venezuelans here tell me that they are thankful for how quickly the Trump administration moved resources into the country. U.S. Southern Command addressed the damage and coordination of military efforts. We have the most elite search and rescue crews from the U.S. and their canines on the ground. And I did speak to one volunteer from La Guaira, the area most affected. He told me hundreds of family, friends, teachers are gone. The pain is unimaginable.
1: At least 1,400 people have died. I'm Deborah Valentine. This is Fox News.
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3: Biden continues. I'm Deborah Valentine, Fox News. The U.S. continuing strikes against Iran after a second cargo ship was struck in the Strait of Hormuz. Fox's Chanley Painter reports from New York.
4: The U.S. and Iran trading new strikes overnight, testing their already fragile ceasefire. U.S. officials say they struck more sites around the Strait of Hormuz, citing continued Iranian aggression. The strikes targeted several Iranian military sites, including air defenses, drone facilities, missiles, radar, and mine laying capabilities. Tehran quickly responded, saying it launched missiles and drones at the U.S. assets in Kuwait and Bahrain. No major damage or casualties have been reported. The IRGC says the U.S. broke the ceasefire and could now end diplomatic talks. The escalation began on Thursday when Tehran attacked a cargo ship with a drone in the vital waterway. The U.S. responded with strikes on western Iran. Iran retaliated by targeting U.S. facilities in Bahrain and an oil tanker.
3: Bahrain and Kuwait said today that Iran targeted their nations with drone and missile fire overnight after new U.S. airstrikes hit Iran. Part of the new ceasefire agreement between Israel and Lebanon includes Hezbollah disarmament. Israel's ambassador to the United Nations, Danny Dunan, joining Fox News Live, explaining the agreement's implementation.
5: We need the Lebanese army to deploy and to assume those positions. So it will be a gradual process. And at the end of this process, hopefully, if the implementation will be successful, we will not see Hezbollah next to our border. That is the most crucial point for us.
3: The U.S. helped broker that agreement. Another candidate backed by President Trump claiming victory, Republican Congresswoman Julia Letlow, endorsed by President Trump, won Louisiana's GOP U.S. Senate primary on Saturday. She'll face Democrat Jamie Davis in November. 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
3: An investigation is underway into California Governor Gavin Newsom's finances over allegations that he and his wife may be involved in several pay-to-play schemes. Fox's Max Gordon.

0: Reports from Los Angeles.
1: The official information about the investigation is scarce, and the Department of Justice still hasn't publicly acknowledged it. So this is what Governor Newsom had to say about what's going on.
2: They're demanding records. They're abusing the grand jury process, digging through years and years of random documents. Donald Trump isn't just coming after me because of my mean tweets. He's coming after me because I'm considering running for president.
1: While Newsom alleges that the investigation is purely political, and according to reporting from the California Post, there have been numerous instances where donors, tribal leaders, and business executives received political appointments shortly before or after they made contributions to Newsom-linked political and charitable organizations.
0: Newsom's wife released a statement saying there were, quote, no boundaries to what Donald Trump will do to get his way, unquote. Rescue efforts continue and donations are pouring in following earthquakes in Venezuela. Fox's Dana Marie McNichol reports from Florida.
3: Hundreds of volunteers have shown up. So many people are here. They had to turn some away. The support is immense. Over $1 million worth of donations already in hand here at the warehouse. Now, many Venezuelans, you tell me that they are thankful for how quickly the Trump administration moved resources into the country. U.S. Southern Command addressing the damage and coordination of military efforts. We have the most elite search and rescue crews from the U.S. and their canines on the ground. And I did speak to one volunteer from La Guaira, the area most affected. He told me hundreds of family, friends, teachers are gone. The pain is unimaginable.
0: At least 1,400 people have died. I'm Deborah Valentine. This is Fox News.
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2: Biden continues. I'm Deborah Valentine, Fox News. The U.S. continuing strikes against Iran after a second cargo ship was struck in the Strait of Hormuz. Fox's Chanley Painter reports from New York.
3: The U.S. and Iran trading new strikes overnight, testing their already fragile ceasefire. U.S. officials say they struck more sites around the Strait of Hormuz, citing continued Iranian aggression. The strikes targeted several Iranian military sites, including air defenses, drone facilities, missiles, radar, and mine-laying capabilities. Tehran quickly responded, saying it launched missiles and drones at the U.S. assets in Kuwait and Bahrain. No major damage or casualties have been reported. The IRGC says the U.S. broke the ceasefire and could now end diplomatic talks. The escalation began on Thursday when Tehran attacked a cargo ship with a drone in the vital waterway. The U.S. responded with strikes on western Iran. Iran retaliated by targeting U.S. facilities in Bahrain and an oil tanker.
2: Bahrain and Kuwait said today that Iran targeted their nations with drone and missile fire overnight after new U.S. airstrikes hit Iran. Part of the new ceasefire agreement between Israel and Lebanon includes Hezbollah disarmament. Israel's ambassador to the United Nations, Danny Danon, joining Fox News Live. He explains the agreement's implementation.
4: We need the Lebanese army to deploy and to assume those positions. So it will be a gradual process. And at the end of this process, hopefully, if the implementation will be successful, we will not see Hezbollah next to our border. That is the most crucial point for us.
2: The U.S. helped broker the agreement. Another candidate backed by President Trump claims victory. Republican Congresswoman Julia Letlow, endorsed by the president, won Louisiana's GOP U.S. Senate primary on Saturday. She'll face Democrat Jamie Davis in November. She defeated State Treasurer John Fleming. 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
2: An investigation's underway into California Governor Gavin Newsom's finances over allegations that he and his wife may be involved in several pay-to-play schemes. Fox's Max Gordon reports from L.A. on the allegations.
7: The official information about the investigation is scarce, and the Department of Justice still hasn't publicly acknowledged it. Still, this is what Governor Newsom had to say about what's going on.
8: They're demanding records. They're abusing the grand jury process, digging through years and years of random documents. Donald Trump isn't just coming after me because of my mean tweets. He's coming after me because I'm considering running for president.
7: While Newsom alleges that the investigation is purely political, and according to reporting from the California Post, there have been numerous instances where donors, tribal leaders, and business executives receive political appointments shortly before or after they made contributions to Newsom-linked political

0: charitable organizations.
1: Newsom's wife released a statement saying there were, quote, no boundaries to what Donald Trump will do to get his way, unquote. Rescue efforts continue and donations are pouring in following earthquakes in Venezuela. Fox's Dana Marie McNichol reports from Florida.
2: Hundreds of volunteers have shown up. So many people are here. They had to turn some away. The support is immense. Over $1 million worth of donations already in hand here at the warehouse. Now, many Venezuelans, you tell me that they are thankful for how quickly the Trump administration moved resources into the country. U.S. Southern Command addressing the damage and coordination of military efforts. We have the most elite search and rescue crews from the U.S. and their canines on the ground. And I did speak to one volunteer from La Guaira, the area most affected. He told me hundreds of family, friends, teachers are gone. The pain is unimaginable.
1: The quakes have claimed at least 1,400 lives. I'm Deborah Valentine. This is Fox News.
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0: 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The pain is unimaginable.
1: 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I'm Deborah Valentine. This is Fox News.
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5: Escalations. I'm Angelo Bavaro, Fox News. The ceasefire between the U.S. and Iran now strained as both countries continue exchanging blows.
6: U.S. officials say Iran had a chance to stop shooting, and they did not take it. Instead, they attacked another ship Saturday morning, a Panama-flagged tanker traveling through the Strait of Hormuz. As a result, CENTCOM says U.S. military aircraft targeted Iranian military surveillance infrastructure, communication systems, air defense sites, drone storage facilities, and mine layer capabilities. Commercial vessel transits through the Strait of Hormuz continue. U.S. forces remain vigilant, lethal, and ready. A senior U.S. official tells our Jennifer

0: President Trump backed Louisiana Republican Julia Letlow, defeating State Treasurer John Fleming in Saturday's primary runoff. Letlow is vying for the seat against soon-to-be-vacating Senator Bill Cassidy.
1: Tonight, Louisiana sent a clear message that they want a candidate to represent them in the Senate who will always put America first and never turn her back on Louisiana voters.
0: Cassidy voted to convict the president on impeachment charges back in 2021. Rescue efforts continue following earthquakes in Venezuela. Fox's Dana Marie McNichol reports from Florida.
2: Hundreds of volunteers have shown up. So many people are here, they had to turn some away. The support is immense. Over $1 million worth of donations already in hand here at the warehouse. Now, many Venezuelans, you tell me that they are thankful for how quickly the Trump administration moved resources into the country. U.S. Southern Command addressing the damage and coordination of military efforts. We have the most elite search and rescue crews from the U.S. and their canines on the ground. And I did speak to one volunteer from La Guaira, the area most affected. He told me hundreds of family, friends, teachers are gone. The pain is unimaginable.
0: Venezuelan officials say the quakes have claimed at least 1,400 lives. Four people are dead after massive flash flooding in Kentucky. Kentucky Governor Andy Beshear.
3: We've seen 6 to 7 inches of rain in some parts of our Commonwealth, which has created dangerous conditions.
0: This church pastor in Jackson County feels fortunate, though.
4: It could have been a lot worse. And so we thank God that it didn't get worse. And, you know, we're tough. We'll clean up and we'll keep going.
0: First responders have been rescuing people trapped in vehicles and homes. I'm Angelo Bavaro, and this is Fox News.
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6: Back here on a Tuesday, welcome to the program, and we're going to tell you a little bit about Wine in the Wild, which is coming up quicker than I thought. Saturday, June 13th, for the Mink County Conservation District, and Jerry Culp and Robin Contreras are in studios with us here today. Both, was quite the cowboy hat you had on.
7: Good morning. That's for the event.
6: Okay.
7: Our theme is boots and buckles, and of course that has to go with a good hat.
6: Okay, look, boots, buckles, and hats. Is there a theme every year? What was the theme last year?
7: Last year we were dressed to impress.
8: Yeah, that's right.
7: But it was tricky.
6: Yeah, yeah.
7: Heels and grass.
6: No.
7: You know, it wasn't as easy. This will be way better.
6: This will be a lot more fun. All right. So it's coming up on June 13th.

0: Wine in the Wild. And this is a unique thing because unless you were at the event last year, you probably been on this property, right?
1: Yeah. Yeah, we have a lot of improvements too going on. There's a lot of finishing projects with the grant, development, pavilion, trails.
0: Yeah, so Woodbine Farm is what we're talking
1: about. Yes, Woodbine Farm, yeah.
0: Okay. And I know you guys told me the history of this, but I've slept and it's been a while. But why is this so important to the Conservation District? When did you sort of figure out you were going to start doing this? And then we'll get the details of the event. But the money raised is important. Why?
1: Yes, it's going to, well, there's a lot of projects there to restore the cultural history out there. But really the important part of this project was the acquisition of the land with the previous owner, Pat Penhaligon, and the farmstead. The land gave us the ability to create that we don't normally see around here because we have such a large farming community that is great soil for farming. But we had an opportunity. Pat wanted to keep that property preserved, gave us the opportunity to create a pothole and wetland, a seasonal wetland type setting with prairie and oak savanna. And you probably heard of the rooted in the community, the 1,000 tree planting a couple of weeks ago that restored a 34-acre oak savanna. It's a great property for not only just the natural resources, but also the cultural history with the farmstead, with the Yule Reef family building the house or acquiring the property. And at one point they had over 2,000 acres, I think, there.
0: Wow.
1: And, built the house and started building the house in the late 50s and finished up in around 1862. So it's on the historic, it's a historic marker there. Pat, who did the restoration work, put it, enrolled it in that process. But their family acquired it from the Urys in the early 30s. And then Pat acquired it in the late 70s and started restoring the house. And over four decades restoring that house, it is a gorgeous house.
0: Okay, so first and foremost, where do people get tickets? How much are tickets? How many are left? Those kind of things.
2: Tickets are $75 a piece.
0: Okay.
2: Of course, if you give us a sponsorship of $1,000, you get two tickets for free. We don't turn any of those down. You can acquire the tickets through calling the Macon County District office, or you can get on the foundation website or the Macon County Conservation website, which is maconccd.org.
0: Yeah, you can go right there and scroll down like it's is down. You can click right on that, and then there's a link right here in the page for you to buy your tickets. The goal is to raise $45,000?
2: Minimum.
0: Minimum. All right. So I like that. She's not going to stop, but that's nice because it coincides with the 45th anniversary.
1: 45th anniversary of the foundation, correct.
0: Yeah.
1: And that would be June. Right around the beginning of, right around the event, the foundation turns 45, and then the Macon County Conservation District turns 60 in November. So,
0: all right.
1: Birthdays.
0: Saturday, June 13th, 5:30 to 9. So walk me through, you know, since this is a fairly new event, you got one under your belt, but, you know, I show up when, what I do, what happens, you know, if a couple comes to, you know, to enjoy the evening.
2: Yeah, I would say come with your buckle, your boots, and your hat, and you'll park in sure. We'll bring you in through the 1860s barn so you can see it. We'll have it highlighted so you can, we'll spotlight everything that's going on up in the rafters, which is really the most beautiful part of the barn. And we'll walk you through, give you a little spirit to carry. And then you come out the other side of the barn and you see the beautiful home, the new pavilion, concrete walkways, unlike last year where we were slopping through mud and water, new permanent bathrooms.
0: That's a plus when you're having a fundraiser.
2: You know, so we want to show that we've done something with
0: absolutely
2: the attention the community is giving us.
0: All right. So it's a 21-plus event, cash bar, and it is held outdoors. It's not inside the house.
2: It is. It'll be under a big sailcloth tent.
0: Yeah. So what is this property going to be used for? I think when people see it in action, right, on the 13th, people think about weddings and all kinds of different ways to,
2: exactly.
1: Yeah, the farmstead, for as far as the conservation part of it, we're looking at doing some natural resource education out there and programming and stuff, but we're also, realize that there's a lot of people interested in that history and we want to be able to offer that up to people who have events or programs that they want to throw out there. And we talked about that. The barn is next on our list to start restoring the barn. And that's part of what we're raising money for, because it's a gorgeous old timber frame barn that we want to showcase while we're out there that night. But and then obviously the education and natural resources out in the prairies, because we don't have that kind of habitat around here, a lot of that habitat. So really walking people through that and giving them educated on what that means and the benefits of that in this area are part of what we want to use the whole property for. And then it also connects to Fort Daniel. And our goal eventually is to get a bike trail down through the whole conservation area and then get over to Spittler Woods. So it's really, and which connects to the Mount Zion bike trail on the other side of Spittler. So we're really trying to make that connection and give people the opportunity to get out there without driving there, because most of our places are destination places. You have to drive to them. So we're trying to give that alternative route, bike or walk to the place.
0: And, yeah. Same thing out of Scoble, connection. Right? Scoble,
1: yes.
0: Golf course.
1: Yes.
0: Yeah.
1: Yeah. Same thing we're doing out there. Correct.
0: Yeah. With Clay told us about that. So that's interesting. So is it available to rent this space now, or will that be future?
1: The house is available right now. You can call the district and it's a small spaces. It won't be large groups of people broke up into four, just like an old house is. But yes, it is available for rental.
0: But if somebody's interested in like a wedding or outdoor things down the road, that will be available.
1: Yes. Yes.
2: For now, you can rent a tent just like we
0: do. Well, that's what I'm saying. If you wanted to do an outdoor, I mean, I just think the backdrop would be a very interesting photogenic kind of place to do that.
1: Yeah, the site is available for rental, too, for things like that right now.
0: Okay, so June 13th is the event. Tickets are $75 literally, I think, Robin just tried to sell us on, it's a better deal for $1,000 because you get two if you want to sponsor it. But just know that that money goes towards their goal of raising $45,000 at least. For the continued restoration of the place itself. And it's Saturday, June 13th, 5:30 to 9. Is it something I have to stay the whole night? Can I come in and pop in and out? You know, people are busy. There's, you know, all kinds of things that are going on. I just don't know what the actual, you know, the evening looks like.
2: I would say there are highlighted moments throughout the evening. We have a musician that's written a song about the farm that will be introduced to the community.
0: Okay.
2: We'll have a live acoustic artist singing all night. We'll have Jebediah, a ghost from Woodbine's past that is going to be talking about the history of the farm through a Chautauqua monologue in character. That's our good friend Ryle Fry, local actor. We're also having a special guest this year, Mr. Jerry Winters.
0: And that is...
2: Jerry Winters is a famous variety show star from all over the world, also a folk artist who painted a famous painting of Woodbine Farm. He has paintings in all over the world in different art galleries. Anyway, he and his wife, who was from the area, retired to Arthur. And we went down last week just to meet the man behind the painting, and I was blown away.
0: Yeah.
2: This is a living... archive of history and stories, and he's this 80-year-old man who sits down and starts talking to you and then breaks into song and turns to the Steinway and starts playing out and then he turns back around and he tells you a story about how he and his wife met, and he had this beautiful friendship with Pat Penhaligon, and they were like father and son. So he has stories about the farm as well. He's coming. He's donating a painting of the farm that we will auction off that night.
0: Okay. So you can get a little piece of history yourself if you're willing to pull the wallet out on the 13th. So you can go literally to the website, MaconCCD.org is the website, and click on Wine in the Wild. It's the second event. What did you learn from last year? Obviously, the concrete's important because in this time of year.
2: And bathrooms.
0: Huge. Yes.
2: But what did we learn? By the support.
0: Okay.
2: People
0: and
2: love it.
1: The number of people that know about that, who have some sort of connection to that property, is amazing. That people, I walk, meet people all the time, and they're like, oh, yeah, I used to ride the school bus with their son or played there with them or helped Pat with something. It's just amazing how many people have a connection to that place.
0: All right. Well, guys, we appreciate it. Thank you very much. Good luck. Right. And I think we're this on our Hot 25 list, right?
1: It is on the Hot 25.
0: So we will be out to cover it, and someone will be back to talk about it as we get a little closer to the event, June 13th. So put it on your calendar. That's a Saturday, and you can get your tickets today, $75 each. Adults only, 21+, and it'll be a fun evening. We appreciate it.
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0: Remember, we've just started the Devon Lakeshore Amphitheater opens this weekend, and the Bob Brady Hot 25, I'm told t-shirts are going to be here today. Craziest thing in the world, the demand for these Hot Bob t-shirts. We will be out at the Devon, and you can courtesy of Bob Brady, there's two shows this weekend. There's the 1985 Total 80s Mixtape Live, and there's Run the World, which is the tribute to Beyonce and Death. Here's how you enter this contest. Today's the last day. We're polling the winners. You text RAD, R-A-D, to 217-875-1340 for the 1985 show. You text BAE, B-A-E, to 217-875-1340 for the Beyonce Destiny's Child tribute. And we'll be polling the winners today. And then we've got about 24 concerts. We'll be giving tickets away all summer long. And look, it's tough out there. Everything is more expensive. And if we can alleviate just a little bit of that for you so you can go to a concert, have some fun, and let's just keep our fingers crossed on the weather and enjoy it. And then, man, the boat racers are right ahead. We're going right into it. Doesn't it feel like we just blinked? It was like Christmas and now it's summer.
4: Yes, it does. Okay. With all our goals, it sure does.
0: Dr. Dana Ray's got to look like, I'm almost done.
5: Yeah.
0: Not I done with the foundation, myself. But no. Done in your current role.
5: Yeah. No, that's bittersweet. I don't want to be done. Really,
4: you're not done. You've still got another year.
5: I got another year.
4: She just re-upped.
0: Yeah. Okay.
4: Yeah.
0: So you guys went to Seattle as, was what, three of you? You and Missy and,
4: yes,
0: and Dana?
4: Our leadership.
0: Okay.
4: Leadership
0: what was the purpose?
4: It's building together. It's Council on Foundations. It's their national conference. They rotate the theme every other year. And this was a really special opportunity for us because of the foundations there. I was telling Dana, I was laughing, like we're a mid-major. If you think of it in basketball terms, you know, these were way above our punching weight. We were with the Hilton Foundation, the Starbucks Foundation. Who'd you sat with?
5: It was Starbucks.
4: Yeah. So really big foundations giving out billions of dollars a year, but we held our own. We learned a lot and we were very thankful to be in the room, and it was very rare. And kudos to Dana for joining us, that a board trustee came. And so that was pretty interesting to see. And she was really in there with everybody.
0: That's an interesting dynamic that I think, I'm glad you brought that up, because it's, you know, these are folks who volunteer their time. You know, they don't work at the office. And there's a fine line between being too involved and not involved enough. And there's a sweet spot that's hard to define, and everybody's got their own definition of it. So what made this important to you to make the trip?
5: The foundation does an awesome job. I mean, they're doing good work in our community. And whenever Natalie asks me to do something, I try to accommodate because she understands my schedule. But I also understand the weight that she carries as being the CEO of the foundation. And I want to be a support. I don't want to just be a board chair in name only. I want to be involved.
0: Yeah. And it's rewarding
5: too. Without micromanaging.
0: Yeah. Well, there's your fine line. Just look at anybody elected to anything.
5: I learned that lesson a long time ago.
0: You did, but you were a great council member. And I always felt like you gave things a fair shake, and have rolling in with an agenda. I always thought that you took things case by case and just put your honest opinion out there about it. I just think that's what a good council member does. I think you were great.
5: Thank you.
0: And so I'm not surprised at all that you're a great leader for the Community Foundation. How's life? How's like the freedom of, you know, your own thing?
5: Like you said, I'm kumbaya. I mean, I'm stress free.
4: She's killing it.
5: Yeah.
4: She's got so many things going now.
5: But I get to do it on my schedule.
0: That's great, isn't it? There's a freedom.
5: Prioritize it in my way. Yeah. So it's been awesome. I enjoy being a part of the Community Foundation. I enjoy what I do in the community and being a physician, as of course, here as well.
0: So. Yeah. When you have time.
5: When I have time.
0: So let me get your quick reaction on this year's cast of That's What She Said. Now, I mean, you will for always be, are you
5: the inaugural class?
0: Yes.
5: The cast,
0: but do you kind of feel like parents to the new ones, you know, as they come through? What kind of feeling do you have?
5: I do have that proud moment, like a big sister moment.
0: There you go.
5: It was really nice to witness this year. I had to break out my Kleenex this year. I didn't break it out last year. I did break it out during our year, but I think it was also just because of the fact that we had made such a bond. But it was a roller coaster ride, and it was a good roller coaster ride. And it just shows, again, the impact that women can have in our community and men. But, you know, that highlight was for women. And so just to see women brave enough to tell their story.
0: Yeah.
5: was beautiful.
0: And you got a bond because you went through this thing together. I mean, the same thing.
5: Different times.
0: And every cast has that bonding of, like, I feel like they'll be lifelong friends now. I've had too many people come in and just explain it to me. It's
5: that vulnerability that you go through with someone. It's not just the vulnerability of the story, but the evolution of being brave enough to tell that story in front of 600 plus people.
0: And you get to see the beginning, the middle, and then the end.
5: Right. The uncertainty that goes through and the fumbling as far as, you know, does that sound right? And is that really the way I want to tell my story?
0: Yeah, that's pretty amazing. Well, I was glad to see you were there showing your support. So what can we talk about from Seattle?
4: Well, we have big plans. We're not ready to unveil them all, but we came back with a bunch of ideas. Dana witnessed my geek out moment. I met the guy from Foundation, Randy Myers, who we patterned our adult scholarship program after.
5: And he was impressed.
4: Yeah, he was impressed at the level we're able to sustain this.
0: And where is he from?
4: He's from Minnesota.
0: Okay.
4: So, yeah.
5: So it's nice when you can copy someone, you got to copy the right cat. She copied the right cat and really expanded the program to the place where he was surprised at how well it's going here.
4: Yeah. So that was good.
0: I know you used some sporting references earlier, and I realize that the money in bigger cities is always going to be bigger, but I don't know that they have as much impact per capita than our Heart of Illinois Community Foundation does.
4: Yeah, that might be true. Right. It's just, you know, when we looked at the names, Rockefeller and all of the foundations that were there, it was humbling, I think. It's an honor to be in the room for sure.
5: Correct. It was. And I had a very vulnerable moment with Natalie. I was like, man, do I need to go shopping or get some more clothes or something? I was like, I was dressed to be casual. I'm in a room with all of these heavy hitters and it was fine.
4: Yeah.
5: It was fine.
0: You know, the real good ones don't have to show them. You just got quiet confidence about them. Well, I'm glad that you, I feel like for Natalie's leadership, and I don't know if you concur, but there's constant evolution and not standing still or being okay with status quo.
5: Correct. And that is what makes her a good leader.
0: It's also hard for, because not a lot of people, I mean, most people would rather not constantly evolve.
5: Yes.
0: We have a bike change sort of resistance thing.
5: Some people are against change. Yeah. Yes. But I think constantly raising the bar is what also elevates her team and help them to become better leaders. You don't know how good you are until you push your limits.
0: Yeah. Well, there you go.
4: Yeah.
0: How much fun for future potential board members? You know, what's been gratifying for you, serving in this capacity? Because there's a lot of things people can do in a community to give back. What's personally satisfying about it?
5: What's personally satisfying to me is when I see the publicity that goes up and it says Heart of Illinois Community Foundation, the scholarships that go out and it says Heart of Illinois Community Foundation. When you see the food drive and Heart of Illinois Community Foundation is involved, and I mean, we're everywhere.
0: Yeah.
5: And that is what makes it so awesome. Because the name is in the community in a good way.
0: And more people feel part of it.
4: Yes.
5: Correct.
0: And that's the important thing too. And what I applaud Natalie for on the air, off the air is refusing to bow to some of the silly notions in the world today that it does matter. And it's intentional. And I appreciate that because I'm in marketing. It's hard sometimes to share marketing with charities, or organizations. And what they don't realize is everybody's competing for the same thing out there, right? I mean, and the more people know your story, the more you can do because people know there's an adult scholarship. You're reaching people that could basically be served by the money you're raising, but you're also inspiring other givers. It's hard to do that in a vacuum.
4: Right. Tonight we have our big adult scholarship reception. So
0: what does that look like?
4: So we have 80 people coming that are recipients and either graduating or in their journey or new. And it's at the Knights of Columbus Hall. And they come together, they get inspired, they have free headshots, which we do every year, and everyone learns about the scholarships they got and the journey they're on.
0: That's very cool.
4: Yeah, it's just a big celebration.
0: I think it's good. You got to spike the football every once in a while.
4: Well, and I feel like once you
0: leave... See, I've fallen right into your sports metaphors.
4: Once you leave high school, and if these individuals did not have the opportunity to attend college, and now they are, we want to celebrate them, and they deserve all of the hoopla and the graduation parties and everything. And then those that are starting the journey are a little scared, and they deserve to be supported and know we're going to stay with them.
0: And know and see some other people that have done it and go, okay, I can do that too.
4: Yeah,
0: that's absolutely true. All right, I will tell you right now, the easiest thing, if you're inspired by these two powerful women and the work that's being done in the community by the Heart of Illinois Community Foundation, the easiest way you can support is to go to their wish list on heartofillinois.org. Any dollar amount you can possibly think of is there. I mean, $10, $25, $50, $1,000. Every cause that might be near and dear to your heart, you can separate it out by county you live in, you know, if that's important to you. But it is a big list of a lot of needs that you may not be able to tackle a gigantic problem, but you can tackle a small problem for one of these charities that needs a little bit of help. It's so easy to do.
4: Yes, that was another idea we saw in another conference and brought home. So, yeah, it's worked out great for us. So I will give you a hint, if you want a hint on, on the cast member for next year.
0: Uh-oh.
4: So this is a behind the scenes there, and including this next year, always an individual from Dana's church.
0: Okay.
4: Every year. We've had someone from her church, and we're continuing that tradition.
0: All right, now you got all the gossip on Sunday. Got enough of that going on in church already. We need to be adding
5: to it. But it's just some great women.
4: Yes.
0: So somebody's going to be playing it real cool.
4: Yep, and it continues. So that's kind of a behind the scenes.
0: There you go.
4: Not intentional, but it's funny.
5: It's evolved that way.
0: That's great. Well, I'm sure you guys will have it on the calendar soon. Put the date down and make sure you go.
4: April 10th.
0: April 10th. It really is. And they've fine-tuned it. You know, the performances have been amazing from the get-go. But you guys also have figured out a way to shave off a little time and do
4: it. And we have six commitments so far. Going back to sports. And two are in consideration. We're negotiating.
0: I would think that'd be harder than most people think. Well, I mean, just I know what you feel on the other side of it.
5: Right.
0: But what were you like when first asked?
5: I had to watch videos from previous casts.
0: Okay.
5: Because I needed to know what I was getting into.
4: Mm-hmm.
5: And it took me about a month before I said yes.
0: Well, I think that's probably normal most people.
4: They have, these other two individuals have to September.
0: Okay.
4: So
0: you give them a long rope. That can take a long while. Well, if you get asked, if you don't get asked, go buy a ticket and come see the show. It's always inspirational, and they hand out Kleenex for a reason.
4: Yes. Thank you, MCK.
0: And I do that guy thing where I go, Adam, need it. And then I'm always in there going, acting like my eyes are watering. It's a truly amazing stuff. All right. Well, listen, I know that some of the things you brought back are going to be talked about behind the scenes, and we'll have more in the future. But I hope you guys had a little fun there too, right?
4: We did. In between sessions, we were like sprinting. We did the market, and we did, we had great salmon, ton of hills. Yeah, we're on the DMH challenge, walking challenge. So we had to get our big steps in, and there are a lot of hills.
0: Yes, there is.
4: And then we did the Space Needle.
5: Yes. Yes. I've been to the Space Needle before. This is when I was in the military, you know, a long time ago. But we never went up to the top of the Space Needle. So it was nice to
0: Be in the Space Needle without being on top of the Space Needle.
5: I know, but, you know, I don't know. I was in my
0: 20s. Are you afraid of heights?
5: Oh, yes.
4: And it rotated.
0: So was it disorienting for you?
5: Yes.
4: Yeah. Where we sat.
5: But I was a big girl.
4: And it rotated. That even bothered me a little.
0: I saw the picture.
4: Yeah, that bothered me.
5: Yeah, yeah. It took me a second to step out.
0: How quick did it?
4: It's enough slow. That you notice it, though.
5: You do. You do. And you can't look down. Because if you look down, oh, my gosh.
4: Yeah.
5: I'm anxious just thinking about it right now.
0: Well, listen.
4: Yeah, it was good.
0: Thank you for your leadership, as always.
5: Thank you.
0: And Natalie, of course, and next week. But if folks want to find out more, heartofillinois.org is the website. They have a great website. It is, once again, not always attached to charity and good causes. Sometimes you have to fight to try to find the info. They've done an amazing job putting it all out there. You can find out how to give, about the scholarships, about timing of things, and then, of course, that wish list, which is up just nonstop, and one of the easiest ways to give in this entire community. So don't just give to something on Facebook or something you see that, you know, may or may not be here. Go to heartofillinois.org and support the cause, and you can do it at all different levels. All right, Dr. Ray, Natalie Beck, thank you for what you do in the community. Look forward to all the great news ahead as well.
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0: From Nebraska to Maryland, Alaska to Florida, this is American Radio Journal. On this edition, the Social Security Trust Fund is headed for insolvency in about 6 years. What can be done to head off a devastating cut in benefits? Charles Blahaus from the Mercatus Center at George Mason University is here with some answers. The Save America Act remains bottled up in the U.S. Senate. Scott Parkinson from the Club for Growth has the real story on a maneuver which could get the legislation over the finish line. Which of our nation's founding fathers had the biggest impact? Eric Boehm of Reason Magazine is here with his pick. And at one time, the Sunday newspaper was a family staple. Sadly, no more. Dr. Paul Kengor from the Institute for Faith and Freedom at Grove City College has this week's American Radio Journal commentary. I'm Loman Henry, and welcome to American Radio Journal. The Social Security Trust Fund is rapidly approaching insolvency, so what can be done to prevent that? We turn to Charles Blahaus. He is a senior research strategist at the Mercatus Center at George Mason University and previously served as special assistant to President George W. Bush and as executive director of the President's Commission to Strengthen Social Security. Charles, welcome back to American Radio Journal. Charles, we are going to focus more on what needs to be done, but just so our audience can understand not only the scope, but the significance of the problem, where do we stand with Social Security and how much more time we have before the system becomes essentially insolvent?
1: Well, we have a big problem and we are definitely running out of time to solve it. I would say that the amount of time we have is much less than you would think by just looking at the insolvency date, right? It's kind of like you go to your doctor and your doctor says, well, you've got a terminal disease, and by my calculations, it should kill you on such and such a date in 2033 or 2032 or 2034. What matters is not the specific date that he is or she is predicting, but rather whether you're treating the disease and whether it's still time to cure it. And we are getting past the point where it's curable simply because there has been so much delay and the problem has metastasized to a point where it's extremely difficult to resolve.
0: And that date looming, what, around 2031 or so, is assuming nothing changes?
1: The trustees tend to refer to Social Security in shorthand by its hypothetical combined trust funds, which is kind of a fiction. The trust funds that Social Security has, it has two. Legally, they're separate, but to simplify, they tend to refer to them together. And in combination, they would be insolvent in 2034. Now, the earlier one, the Old Age and Survivors Trust Fund, that's what people think of as the retirement trust fund. That is projected to be insolvent in 2032. But again, that doesn't mean we have until 2032 to solve the problem. By then, the goose is basically cooked.
0: Well, what we're going to want to try to do, as you pointed out, is try to cure the disease rather than wait for the fatality to occur here, which, by the way, would be a significant cut in benefits for recipients. You have advised presidents. You have advised the Social Security system for many, many years now. I'm sure you've come up with some ideas as to what can be done to put Social Security back on sound economic footing. So from your point of view, what steps do we need to take and how quickly do we need to take them?
1: Well, we need to take them as soon as possible. And I think the steps we need to take include a little of everything. We're going to have to moderate the growth of benefits. The formula in current law that automatically increases benefits each year is faster than you can sustain within a stable tax rate. That's been the main problem for a very long time. At this point, you probably can't solve it all by slowing the growth of benefits. You're going to need some additional tax revenues and some adjustments to eligibility ages as well. I think the main thing I would emphasize is that we've gone past the point where someone's subjective preferences matter all that much. So, for example, if you'd asked me this 30 years ago, I would have been able to rely on my subjective policy preferences and said, well, look, I would prefer that we not raise taxes to deal with this, but we can fix this with just a tweak to the rate of growth of benefits, and it would be pretty painlessly dealt with. But we're past that point, because if you look at the numbers now, if you say, well, suppose you'd rather do it by raising taxes, well, you'd need an increase in the taxes it's collecting of about one-third relative to what it's collecting now. Now, even the most left-leaning hypothetical Congress isn't going to be willing to raise taxes overnight, the payroll tax amount by over a third. And similarly, on the benefit side, you'd need the equivalent of a 30% across-the-board cut in all future benefit claims. Now, even the most fiscally conservative Congress isn't going to be willing to cut benefits 30% across the board for everybody, rich and poor, starting tomorrow. So all the changes right now, they're so big that you just can't get them done in any realistic way by just relying on one lever or the other. So regardless of what your particular preference is, and I have mine and everybody has theirs, we're going to have to do a little of everything.
0: And what would be your preference?
1: I would first preface this by saying I think we need a system that's fair. And you want a system that is treating people born at different times in comparable ways. Right now, part of the problem we have is under current law, if you're a boomer, if you're of the boomer generation, if you're a Gen Xer, then on average, you're taking more out of the system than you're putting in. The benefit formulas are promising more to you than your own tax contributions can finance, compounded by interest. Whereas if you are someone younger, coming into the system for the first time, if you pay everything promised to the boomers and the Gen Xers, there's only going to be enough left for you to pay about 85 cents left on the dollar, right? So if you try to fix this problem just by raising taxes, if you're just raising taxes on people coming into the workforce, you're going to pile on the injury on the generations who are already getting treated worst and let off the generations who are already getting treated relatively better. So I think it's very important just from a generational equity standpoint that we address the growth of benefits. I can't see any way that you come up with a generationally fair solution unless you have some of that. Right now, the current benefit formula is pegged to grow each year with the national average wage index that tends to run about 1% faster than price inflation on average each year. Now, if you compound something so it's growing 1% faster than inflation year after year after year, that adds up to a lot of compounding over time. And that's one of the big reasons that we have a shortfall. So that needs to be slowed down. Another big reason we have a shortfall is just demographics, right? We're living longer lives. We've got the baby boom generation, a big birth rate generation on the retirement rolls. We've got more people collecting benefits for longer fractions of their lives. The system has not remotely adjusted for these demographics, right? When Social Security was first established, you couldn't collect benefits till age 65, and we didn't live nearly as long. Now we collect benefits as early as age 62, and we're living a lot longer, right? So we've got to start adjusting that back in the other direction, or otherwise it's just not going to be realistic.
0: When was the last time that there was any increase in the Social Security payroll tax?
1: It's been a long time. Basically, there was an adjustment in 1983. Now, technically, that was an acceleration of a previously enacted increase, right? So they'd put a schedule to increase the payroll tax to 12.4% in law before. And then when they were hitting the wall in 1983, they had to accelerate that. But that's the last time we made a significant change to it.
0: We have been talking with Charles Blahaus, who is a senior research strategist at the Mercatus Center, which, of course, is located at George Mason University. Charles, tell us a little bit about the Mercatus Center. Also, we've only barely touched the surface of this issue. You've written extensively on it. Where on the web can folks go to learn more?
1: Well, you can go to Mercatus.org, Mercatus.org. And we are a research center, academic research center that is connected to George Mason University. And our stock and trade is basically, we have a lot of scholars who are devoted to advancing classical liberalism and studying the interrelationship between classical liberal principles and real world challenges that we face. I work on a lot of federal budget issues reflecting my background with the National Economic Council and the White House. But we have scholars dealing with it with a wide range of both economic and social issues from a classical liberal perspective.
0: Charles Blahaus of the Mercatus Center. Charles, as always, thank you for being with us.
1: Thanks for having me.
0: Scott Parkinson at the Club for Growth. He does keep an eye on major developments, major legislation that is before the Congress of the United States. We're going to talk a bit about that and some upcoming primary elections with Scott Parkinson. Scott, great to have you back.
1: Thanks for having me, Loman.
0: The Save America Act, Scott, it has been a major focus for President Donald Trump. Certainly the conservative movement, it is the marquee legislation we'd all like to see get done, but has been sort of hung up in the U.S. Senate. We're seeing some maneuvering over there. Can you bring us up to date on where the Save America Act stands?
1: Well, first, let me just tell you guys what the Save America Act is. The bill passed the House of Representatives, was introduced by conservative champion Chip Roy, and what the bill did was it provided for a requirement on voter ID in federal elections, as well as ensuring only U.S. citizens could vote in those elections. And so we passed that bill. President Trump said, hey, you know, here's some other popular 80-20 issues. Why don't we add in a prohibition on mail ballots? Why don't we add in a prohibition on transgender surgeries for children? Why don't we protect women in sports? And the bill got sort of loaded up a little bit. But the primary provisions have always been U.S. citizenship and voter ID for the Save America Act. And when we had this Votorama a few weeks ago in the United States Senate, there were some senators that wanted a show vote. And they wanted to show that this Save America Act could not pass. And so it was offered as an amendment, and it received 48 votes, and it went down. And it went down largely because of those additional provisions that were added from mail ballots, transgender surgeries, and protecting women in sports. I think those are common sense policies. However, it did go down in the Senate. And so Mike Lee said, well, hang on a second. That's not the exact bill that passed the House of Representatives. And the main criteria that we're looking for are those first two provisions with U.S. citizens voting and also voter ID. So he offered an amendment, and it got 50 votes. J.D. Vance would have been the tiebreaker, but this was all done through reconciliation, so the vote was set at a 60-vote threshold. For over 7 months, we've been talking at the Club for Growth alongside Mike Lee in the United States Senate about this idea of the talking filibuster and basically forcing Democrats to total exhaustion. And when they're no longer filibustering the bill, you can actually move to final passage when nobody is left to speak. This is different than the cloture rule, where you basically end debate with 60 votes. That's not what we're talking about doing. We're not trying to end debate with cloture. Instead, we're trying to end debate with exhaustion. This was the precedent prior to the cloture rule in the United States Senate that the United States of America operated under prior to the 1920s. And the cloture rule was then again updated in, I think, the 1960s. So the Senate has sort of operated under these different rules of what is known as the filibuster today with the cloture rule and what the filibuster was when the founding of America and the United States Senate was sort of less hyperpartisan, less red team, blue team, and more about this idea of debating policies on the floor, not sort of what Mike Lee calls the zombie filibuster where nobody is even there talking about the bill. And more recently, the United States Senate Republicans, they do a weekly lunch. And it's been widely reported that during a weekly lunch recently, a lot of these senators got really mad at Mike Lee because he's been fighting so hard to try to pass the Save America Act and got John Thune out there on TV saying, we don't have 60 votes for this thing. We don't have any Democrats that want to vote for it. Well, we understand that, but we do have 50 Republican sponsors, and we have J.D. Vance sitting in the presiding officer's chair as the president of the Senate, and he can actually break that tie and get this bill signed into law. The problem is doing this method of exhaustion would be hard. And it's only been done more recently with the Civil Rights Act. And I think that there would be a watershed moment here in the United States Senate where the American people would tune in to a real robust debate on voter ID and ensuring that our elections have integrity, providing for only U.S. citizens to be able to participate in those elections.
0: Well, we'll see how all this plays out. Meanwhile, as we look ahead in the month of July. We have one state in particular that has an interesting primary election. Can you briefly fill us in on what to expect in Arizona?
1: There you've got Congressman Andy Biggs against Congressman David Schweikert. Biggs has been supported by Club for Growth PAC. He's endorsed by President Donald Trump, and he also has sort of a local endorsement that matters. The TPUSA group that Charlie Kirk founded has been strong supporters of Andy Biggs, and they're based out of Arizona. And so Andy Biggs is going to run away with that election here coming up in a couple of weeks at the middle of July, July 21st, I believe. And we're really excited about that because Biggs is somebody that's had 100% on the club scorecard. He has been just a tremendous leader in the House Freedom Caucus. He even was the Senate president in the legislature in Arizona before he came to Washington, D.C. So he's got that experience, and sometimes takes that strong experience when it comes to being an executive. And that's what the governor of Arizona needs. And so we're taking on Katie Hobbs, and we're going to make sure that Andy Biggs wins on November 3rd, despite the fact that Arizona is a toss-up state, despite the fact that we've lost repeatedly to sort of these socialist Democrats that are a wolf in sheep's clothing. They try to pretend like they're moderates, but they do anything but govern and legislate like moderates.
0: Scott Parkinson at the Club for Growth. Scott, a little bit more about the club, please.
1: Well, we are based out of Washington, D.C. We're united in the idea of economic freedom and liberty and opportunity. 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
0: Scott Parkinson at the Club for Growth. As always, Scott, we greatly appreciate your being with us. Thank you.
1: You're welcome.
0: America has many famous and impactful founding fathers, but Eric Boehm of Reason Magazine says one stands out above them all. Eric?
2: Who was the most exemplary founding father? Is it George Washington, the victorious general and reluctant political leader? Maybe Thomas Jefferson, the spirited philosopher who put America's ideals down on paper. Maybe it's Samuel Adams, the rebel who helped ignite the push for independence. It's a fun debate to have because there's really no right answer. Or maybe there is. Hi, folks. I'm Eric Boehm with Reason Magazine. We're just a few weeks away from the 4th of July and the 250th anniversary of the signing of the Declaration of Independence. And in the spirit of that important anniversary, we at Reason put together a really special issue. If you're a subscriber, it's already arrived in your mailbox. And if not, well, you'll be able to check it out online in the coming weeks. I think my favorite part of this issue is a debate among several staffers about who is the most essential, the most American, the most important founding father. You can check out my colleagues' answers to that question at Reason.com. But I've got the microphone here, so this is my opportunity to make the case for my guy, for Benjamin Franklin. A man whose life was so extraordinary that he'd be remembered, he'd be worth remembering, even if the American Revolution had never happened and we were all sipping tea on July 4th and not caring about the date at all. So let's begin at the beginning. When Ben Franklin was just 17 years old, he did the most American thing imaginable. He ran away from home. Franklin left Boston. He abandoned an apprenticeship and he headed south to Philadelphia under the laws of the time that made him technically a criminal and a fugitive. He arrived in his new city with little money, few connections, and no guarantee of success. But what he did have was a curiosity, an ambition, and an almost boundless belief that things could be made better. And that optimism would become the defining characteristic of his life. Franklin found work in a print shop, but he didn't stop there. While he was still a young man, he gathered friends and acquaintances into a discussion group that came to be known as the Leather Apron Club. They met to debate ideas, science, philosophy, ethics, politics. But the remarkable thing is that they didn't just talk, they acted. The members of that club helped establish Philadelphia's first lending library. They organized the city's first volunteer fire department. They created institutions to improve the lives of ordinary people. Today, I think we too often assume that every problem requires a government solution or maybe a major corporation or a billionaire philanthropist. But Franklin's example suggests another possibility. Sometimes people can just do things. You just get together and get stuff done. And that mindset followed Franklin throughout his whole life. He became a successful printer and publisher. His Poor Richard's Almanac became famous throughout the colonies for its practical wisdom. In publishing it, Franklin became a sort of American Aesop. And the sayings from Poor Richard's Almanac still carry a lot of meaning. Don't throw stones at your neighbors if your own windows are glass. Wish not to live long as to live well. Franklin understood that flourishing societies are built not only on laws and institutions, but on personal responsibility, on character and common sense. He understood that public liberty relies on private virtue. And while many founders are remembered, understandably, for their contributions to politics, Franklin's achievements go far beyond government. He was an inventor, a scientist, a writer, an entrepreneur, and yes, occasionally a politician and also the country's first postmaster general. Now, when you think of Ben Franklin, one of the first images that probably pops into your mind is that of him flying a kite during a thunderstorm trying to understand electricity. Historians actually debate whether that famous experiment ever actually happened, but there's no question that Franklin was fascinated by electricity and he was eager to understand the natural world around him. His work helped lead to the invention of the lightning rod, a simple device that has protected untold numbers of homes and churches and public buildings from devastating fires. Long before Franklin helped to build a nation, he was helping people protect their property from the dangers of nature. So his legacy isn't only a political one, it's a scientific one, an economic one, a civic one. In many ways, Franklin embodied the spirit of the Enlightenment, the belief that human beings could improve their world through reason and experimentation and cooperation. It's that same spirit that animated the American Revolution, too. Franklin, I think, embodied so much of what his country aspired to be. And one reason why Franklin is so compelling to me is that he's somebody who never finished learning. Even later in life, he remained fascinated by new discoveries and emerging technologies. At age 74, he wrote in a letter that he sometimes regretted being born so early because it meant that he would miss out on scientific advances of future generations. He even speculated about technologies that might someday allow people to move massive objects through the air with ease. Imagine that. A man born in 1706, imagining a future that sounds surprisingly like modern aviation, maybe even space travel. But that's who Franklin was. He was someone who was not looking backwards. He was always looking ahead. And that optimism extended beyond science. It shaped his views about society and human progress. Now, Franklin was not a perfect man. Like many figures of his era, he carries contradictions. He owned enslaved people earlier in his life, but later he became an advocate for abolition. I think that's really meaningful. It shows how his views evolved, his understanding deepened. What stands out to me about Ben Franklin is not that he was perfect, but that he was someone who was always trying to change and learn and grow. In our own time, I think it's easy to become just consumed by politics, the daily arguments, the endless headlines, the constant sense that everything depends on who wins the next election. But Ben Franklin's life puts everything in a different perspective. Yes, politics mattered to him. Of course, politics were important. They were important then, they're important now, but it was never the whole story. The libraries mattered, the inventions, the scientific discoveries, the businesses, the civic institutions, the friendships, the conversations, the experiments, the acts of creation, all of those things mattered too. If you had to sum all of this up in one sentence, I think I would say that Ben Franklin was an optimist. The same momentum that caused him to run away from home when he was 17 years old also animated the civic institutions that Franklin helped create and the nation that he helped to found. Franklin didn't always have it all figured out, but he never stopped trying. He was endlessly curious, and he invited others to chase that horizon, too. Franklin reminds us that history isn't driven only by governments. It's driven by people who decide to build something useful, people who remain curious, who keep learning, who look at an imperfect world and choose optimism over cynicism. And on this 250th anniversary of America, I think that's a message that we could all keep in mind. For Reason Magazine, I'm Eric Boehm.
0: There was a time when the Sunday newspaper was a highlight of the weekend and brought families together to read everything from news to comics. Sadly, it is a lost tradition, as we hear from Dr. Paul Kengor of the American Spectator on this American Radio Journal commentary.
3: I recently had a strange experience. Speaking to my college students, I received a room of blank stares when talking of the Sunday paper. I was lecturing on Cuba, with the subject being an infamous page one Sunday news story on Fidel Castro in the New York Times in February 1957. The story was notorious for how it had sugarcoated Fidel Castro and resurrected his movement. Castro is another topic, but as for my students, I try to convey to them how influential the Sunday newspaper was. That fact elicited more curiosity than what I said about the Cuban dictator. I explained the Sunday paper to them, or I tried to. I might as well have been describing a flying saucer. As many listeners here know, once upon a time, the Sunday paper was a staple of American life. My dad usually picked it up on Saturday evening or early Sunday morning, driving to the local grocery store, the Giant Eagle or Foodland in my neck of the woods, to pick it up with maybe some donuts. Sometimes we grabbed the paper after Mass on Sunday. On Sundays, there was usually a line at the express lane of folks nabbing the paper from stacks piled up in grocery carts in front of the registers. The black and white paper was striking for its color on the outside, namely the comics section, typically led by Charles Schulz's Peanuts, Bill Keane's Family Circus, or Bill Watterson's Calvin and Hobbes. For the record, though Peanuts was and remains a classic, especially the Halloween and Christmas TV specials, which my family and I never miss, the comic strip stopped being funny, well, sometime probably during the Lyndon Johnson administration. Nonetheless, it was a good feeling to see Peanuts every Sunday morning. You didn't miss it. You always read it. Family Circus was almost always funny, an insightful look into the mirth and quirks and madness of everyday family life. As for Bill Watterson's Calvin and Hobbes, what can I say? It was a masterpiece, sheer brilliance. Watterson's work was a genius. The comic section was just the opening of the Sunday paper. I'm curious, do young people today even read comics anywhere? Inside the Sunday paper were inserts of all sorts, from Parade magazine to the indispensable TV guide. There was the likewise indispensable classified section, crucial to anyone job searching. There was the opinion commentary section filled with editorials, op-eds, and local and syndicated columnists. There was the sports section featuring on-site reporting of local beat reporters, plus columnists who offered commentary. I would often cut out with scissors photos from Pittsburgh Pirates and Steelers games. I also remember filling out and mailing in a box poll that had readers pick winners of football games. You could win a cash prize. So you would take the Sunday paper in hand and you'd pull it apart right away. Dad would read one section in his chair. My mom would read another at the kitchen table with her coffee. And a sibling would lay in the living room floor perusing another. All were engaged in the lost art of reading from a hard copy printed text. Ah, yes, the good old days. There's much more I could say about the Sunday paper, but alas, I'm limited in time and space. And that itself serves to contrast what a magnificent production the Sunday paper was. It surely comprised 100,000 plus words of text, which would be about the length of a 300 to 400 page book. One marvels at the manpower that went into this weekly effort. And one marvels, too, at what today's generation is missing. Their Sunday reading is their phone. Text messages, news alerts, and notifications, and whatever the blasted algorithm dishes to confirm their biases. To be sure, many newspapers still offer a Sunday or weekend edition. But sadly, too many young people are unaware of it. It's their loss, and it's a loss for our culture. 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
5: Even more attacks. I'm Paul Stevens, Fox News. The U.S. launching new airstrikes against Iran in retaliation for Iranian attacks.
6: The U.S. military launching new additional strikes on Iranian sites around the Strait of Hormuz. Officials say it's in response to continued Iranian aggression, including a drone launch against the U.S. base in Bahrain and two ship attacks in the vital waterway. Tonight's strikes targeted Iranian air defenses, drone storage facilities, and surface-to-air missile systems. Iran's military saying it targeted U.S. assets in Kuwait and Bahrain with missiles and drones. The latest round of fighting is further straining an already fragile ceasefire and long-term peace talks. And President Trump issuing an ominous warning saying, quote, there may come a point when we are no longer able to be reasonable and will be forced to complete the job. He goes on to say, if that happens, Iran will no longer exist.
5: And that's Fox's Chanley Painter with that update. Pakistan's military saying three members of its parliamentary rangers were killed, four others wounded, this after militants attacked their regional headquarters in Karachi on Saturday night. Officials say a bomber rammed an explosive-laden vehicle into the compound, and that sparked a gun battle. Security forces killed three attackers, capturing a fourth, ID'd as an Afghan national, breakaway faction of the Pakistani Taliban, a violent extremist.

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1: Corruption charges. State media saying the roundup stems from statements made by a former deputy oil minister already locked up. Security forces even shut down Baghdad's green zone to carry out the raids, and all seven people have been detained. America is listening to Fox News.
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1: At the World Cup today marks the start of the knockout round. It's officially now win or go home. That begins with South Africa and Canada squaring off 3 p.m. Eastern at SoFi Stadium in Los Angeles. President Trump scoring another primary election win, this one in Louisiana.
5: Congresswoman Julia Letlow, who was backed by the president, won Louisiana's Republican U.S. Senate primary on Saturday. She defeated State Treasurer John Fleming in a runoff. Letlow will face Democrat Jamie Davis in November. Letlow's victory caps Trump's primary efforts to unseat Republicans he's unhappy with. Kentucky Representative Thomas Massie, Texas Senator John Cornyn, and five Indiana state senators all lost re-election bids last month to challengers Trump-backed. Deborah Valentine, Fox News.
1: Some communities across Kentucky cleaning up after catastrophic flooding ripped through that state. Birchlick Missionary Baptist Church in Jackson County, one of the affected areas of flooding. But their pastor, Kenny Johnson, speaking to Fox 56, saying folks, some of them anyway, feel fortunate.
6: It could have been a lot worse. And so we thank God that it didn't get worse. And you know, we're tough. We'll clean up and we'll keep going.
1: Severe rain expected to last throughout the night. Four deaths have already been reported due to that flooding. And in Venezuela, the death toll from last week's twin earthquakes climbing to over 1,400. More than 68,000 people still missing in La Guaira. Families and volunteers are digging through the rubble themselves, saying the government crews are overwhelmed and are slow to respond. In some sites, international rescue teams from the U.S., Mexico, Brazil, and others now joining the search as the critical 72-hour window for finding survivors closes. Entire neighborhoods destroyed, bodies being recovered by the dozens. I'm Paul Stevens. This is Fox News.
7: The Glenwood of Mount Zion.
8: I would recommend this place to anybody. To so many good people here. There really, really is.
9: I have friends, and there's always something to do.
7: The Glenwood of Mount Zion, because everyone deserves a great life.
10: In the name of the Father, and of the Son, and of the Holy Spirit. Amen. Beloved in the Lord, let us draw near with a true heart and confess our sins to God our Father, imploring him in the name of our Lord Jesus Christ to grant us forgiveness. Our help is in the name of the Lord, who made heaven and earth. I said, I will confess my transgressions to the Lord, and thou forgavest the iniquity of my sin. O Almighty God, merciful Father, I, a poor, miserable sinner, confess unto you all my sins and iniquities, with which I have ever offended you, and justly deserved your temporal and eternal punishment. But I am heartily sorry for them, and sincerely repent of them, and I pray you of your boundless mercy, and for the sake of the holy, innocent, bitter sufferings and death of your beloved.

0: Beloved Son Jesus Christ, to be gracious and merciful to me, a poor sinful being. Upon this your confession, I by virtue of my office as a called and ordained servant of the word, announce the grace of God unto all of you. And in the stead and by the command of my Lord Jesus Christ, I forgive you all your sins, in the name of the Father, and of the Son, and of the Holy Spirit. Amen. Let us pray. Almighty God, by the working of your Holy Spirit, grant that we may gladly hear your word proclaimed among us and follow its directing. Through Jesus Christ, your Son, our Lord, who lives and reigns with you and the Holy Spirit, one God, now and forever. Amen. The Word of God, which is to serve as the basis for the sermon this day, is written in the 10th chapter of St. Matthew's Gospel, verses 34 through 39. Dear friends in Christ, have you ever heard of moralistic therapeutic deism? MTD. Moralistic. A person who imposes their moral values on others. Therapeutic. A way to comfort or heal. Deism. Belief in a supreme creator based on what a person thinks or feels. The term was created in 2005 by sociologists Christian Smith and Melinda Lundquist-Denton, quote, to describe a wildly held, reduced-form spiritual belief system among American youth. It focuses on being nice and feeling happy rather than orthodox religious doctrines or deep theological commitments. I would add that it is also a belief system popular among young adults. I like to call it the theology of the fuzzy wuzzies. In an article entitled Illuminations, written this year, Anthony Esselin, distinguished professor of humanities at Thales College, Wake Forest, and that is his title, by the way, distinguished professor of humanities, wrote, the religions of our time, many have said, is the easygoing, moralistic, therapeutic deism, which I used to portray for my students by drawing a big smiley face on the blackboard. Our God is a consuming fire, I said. Smiley has no fire. Our God has arms to save. Smiley's got no arms. You fall into the depths of sin, Smiley just goes on smiling. But Scripture says, the Lord disciplines the one he loves and chastises every son whom he receives. If you are left without discipline, in which all have participated, then you are illegitimate children and not sons. I'm sorry, but I couldn't keep myself from thinking of the words of the Wicked Witch from The Wizard of Oz as she was melting away. What a world, what a world. You know, we've got things to think about. Jesus said, do not think that I have come to bring peace on the earth. I have not come to bring peace, but a sword. Well, he didn't. He did not come to bring peace to this earth. He is peace on earth. As the angels proclaimed at his birth, glory to God in the highest, and on earth peace among those with whom he is pleased. Jesus is peace between God and sinful humankind, the one who earned our forgiveness of sin and eternal life. But of course, what about the sword? What about that sword? Please listen to this from the book of Hebrews. For the word of God is living and active, sharper than any two-edged sword, piercing to the division of soul and of spirit, of joints and of marrow, and discerning the thoughts and intentions of the heart. And no creature is hidden from his sight, but all are naked and exposed to the eyes of him to whom we must give account. Do not lightly brush those words, my friends, away. Don't. With that in mind, the Lord had the Apostle John write, "In the beginning was the Word, and the Word was with God, and the Word was God. And the Word became flesh and dwelt among us." That's Jesus, the living Word. Then this from Christ's high priestly prayer. For I have given them, the first disciples, the words. I have given them the words which you gave me. The Word in the flesh spoke the world, revealed the Word. The Lord then prayed to his Father, I do not ask for these only, those first disciples, but also for those, the disciples of this day, you and me, who will believe in me through their words, the ones he gave them, that we pass on to others. This is what we have in the Bible. The living, active, piercing Word of God. The sword. With all this in mind, please understand that there will never be such a thing as a man-made one world order. Humans have never, ever found agreement on the law and the love of God. As David said, God is a righteous judge and a God who feels indignation every day. Do you understand what indignation is? My friends, it's rage, anger against all who justify violating God's commandments in thought, word, and deed. And so the judgment, for all have sinned and fall short of the glory of God. Well, here we go. For I have come to set a man against his father, and her daughter against her mother, and a daughter-in-law against her mother-in-law, and a person's enemies will be those of his own household. Whoever loves father or mother more than me is not worthy of me, and whoever loves son or daughter more than me is not worthy of me. Do we understand this? The Word in the flesh speaks his word, and it pierces body and soul. I have not come to bring peace, but a sword. A lot of people who claim Christianity and a lot of churches that claim to be Christian will dance around what Jesus said. Many don't want to hear it. Many will reinterpret it. It means what it says. Christ's statement is very clear. Whoever loves father or mother, son or daughter more than me is not worthy of me. The Greek word that is used here for love in this text is philia. Philia, which means deep friendship brotherly love, and affection. The following observation has been made of this verse. If one does not have enough of this form of love for Jesus to outweigh his attachment to his family, he is not worthy to be counted as a disciple. In other words, our philia of family and friends is normal. That's normal. But it can never be allowed to pull us away from our walk with the Lord Jesus Christ. Jesus is our greatest friend. But there's another Greek word for love that I'm compelled to place in front of you. Agape. Many of you are very familiar with this word. It is the word used in John 3:16, for God so loved the world that he gave his only son. A love that will sacrifice for someone who is not worthy. As hard as it might be, listen to this word of God. Please listen. All have turned aside. Together they have become worthless. No value. No one does good. Not even one. This is about me before I knew Christ. And you? The following word of God from the Apostle Paul is very clear. For while we were still weak, at the right time Christ died for the ungodly. For one will scarcely die for a righteous person, though perhaps for a good person one would dare even to die. But God shows his love for us in that while we were still sinners, Christ died for us. Since therefore we have now been justified by his blood, much more shall we be saved by him from the wrath of God. For if, while we were enemies, we were reconciled to God by the death of his son, much more now that we are reconciled shall we be saved by his life. We were weak, ungodly, sinners, enemies, and Christ died for us. This is miraculous. Christ didn't die for us because he liked us. We were not his friends, philia. He died for us because he loved us, agape, was willing to take the punishment for our sin. Through faith, we are his friends. We must remember Jesus' words, I came that they may have life and have it abundantly. Christ bought us with his blood so that we would live forever. We would have his life, love forever. Without him, we are eternal nothings. I like the way Martin Luther said it. God does not give grace freely in the sense that he will demand no satisfaction, but he gives grace to be the satisfaction for us. That grace is tied into Christ. Love for the unlovable. And so Christ was on the cross to cleanse us from our unrighteousness, to heal us and make us whole. He is now our Savior and friend. He is something else, though, our Lord and Master. As Lord and Master, he says, whoever does not take his cross and follow me is not worthy of me. Whoever finds his life, that is, whoever makes this world their heaven, will lose it. And whoever loses his life for my sake will find it. The cross he asks us to bear is the cross that results from our connection with him. Remember Jesus' words. If they have called the master of the house Beelzebul, how much more will they malign those of his household? If our main goal, dear friends, is to make a happy, comfortable life here, no matter the cost. And that you must hear. If that's the goal, we're going to lose it. After the last breath, it is gone and will be completely forgotten. Matthew Henry said, "They are best prepared for life to come who sit most loose, not tied to this present life." So the question is, how do we sit? Tied to this world's death march, fearful that someone might see our love for Jesus, or by holding on to the cross and the empty tomb while making our way to eternal life and joy? I don't accept all aspects of his theology, but the following words are definitely worth our thought. This is from Thomas A Kempis. "Jesus hath many lovers of his heavenly kingdom, but few bearers of his cross. He has many seekers of comfort, but few of tribulation. He finds many companions at his table, but few of his fasting. All desire to rejoice with him, few are willing to undergo anything for his sake. Many follow Jesus that they may eat of his loaves, but few that they may drink of the cup of his passions. Many astonished at his miracles, few follow after the shame of the cross." Are you familiar with the Noah principle? Have you ever heard of it? It's this: predicting rain doesn't count. Building arcs does. Or as somebody said, sitting still and wishing makes no person great. The Lord sends the fish, but you have to dig the bait. In other words, we have to get our hands dirty. So we take up our cross and follow Jesus right into the eternal, unchangeable, incomprehensible love and bliss he won for us. God help us to witness to and take others with us. You know, dear friends, we've got things to think about. Amen. Let us pray. Father in heaven, we thank and praise you for this morning. We thank and praise you for all that our Lord Jesus places in front of us, the words he speaks to us. They can sting. They are certainly very, very sobering reminders of our walk with you in this world, a world filled with sin and shame and dying death. And we pray, Lord, that as we stand before the cross, cleansed by the blood of Christ, knowing that you love us, forgive us, grant us eternal life, we pray, Father, that we will take the cross, bear the cross that you place upon us as we walk through this world. Again and again, we ask, Lord, that you help us always to be faithful witnesses to your word, to your love in Jesus. And we ask, Father, that you would help us understand that this world isn't going to get it better. We're not going to have a one world order, but a one world disorder. It's always been that way. It will be that way to the end. So help us to walk with you and truly to witness to you, to be a source of comfort, a light that others may see the gospel, the new good news of your love in Christ. We thank you for this morning. We thank you for your blessings. We pray now that you be with us in this week to come. We ask your blessings in Christ's name, who taught us to pray together. Our Father, who art in heaven, hallowed be thy name. Thy kingdom come, thy will be done, on earth as it is in heaven. Give us this day our daily bread, and forgive us our trespasses, as we forgive those who trespass against us. Lead us not into temptation, but deliver us from evil. For thine is the kingdom and the power and the glory forever and ever. Amen. And now the Lord bless you and keep you. The Lord make his face shine upon you and be gracious unto you. The Lord look upon you with favor and give you peace. Amen.
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12: Back here on a Tuesday. Welcome to the program, and we're going to tell you a little bit about Wine in the Wild, which is coming up quicker than I thought. Saturday, June 13th, for the Mink County Conservation District, and Jerry Culp and Robert Gutierrez are in studios with us here today. Both, well, it was quite the cowboy hat you had on.
13: Good morning. That's for the event.
12: Okay.
13: Our theme is boots and buckles, and of course that has to go with a good hat.
12: Okay, look, boots, buckles, and hats. Is there a theme every year? What was the theme last year?
13: Last year we were dressed to impress.
14: Yeah, that's right. That's right.
13: But it was tricky.
12: Yeah, yeah.
13: Heels and grass.
12: No.
13: You know, it wasn't as easy. This will be way better.
12: This will be a lot more fun. All right. So it's coming up on June 13th, Wine in the Wild. And this is a unique thing because unless you were at the event last year, you probably been on this property, right?
14: Yeah. Yeah, we have a lot of improvements too going on. There's a lot of finishing projects with the grant development, pavilion, trails.
12: Yeah. So Woodbine Farm is what we're talking about.
14: Yes, Woodbine
12: right?
14: Farm, yeah.
12: All right. And I know you guys told me the history of this, but I've slept and it's been a while. But why is this so important to the Conservation District? When did you sort of figure out you were going to start doing this? And then we'll get the details of the event. But the money raised is important. Why?
14: Yeah. So It's going to, well, there's a lot of projects there to restore the cultural history out there, but really the important part of this project was the acquisition of the land with the previous owner, Pat Penhaligon, and the farmstead. The land gave us the ability to create that we don't normally see around here because we have such a large farming community that is great soil for farming. But we had an opportunity. Pat wanted to keep that property preserved, gave us the opportunity to create a pothole and wetland, a seasonal wetland type setting with prairie and oak savanna. And you probably heard of the rooted in the community, the 1,000 tree planting a couple of weeks ago that restored a 34-acre oak savanna. It's a great property for not only just the natural resources, but also the cultural history with the farmstead, with the Yule Reef family building the house or acquiring the property. And at one point they had over 2,000 acres, I think, there.
15: Wow.
14: And, built the house and started building the house in the late 50s and finished up in around 1862. So it's on the historic, it's a historic marker there. Pat, who did the restoration work, put it, enrolled it in that process. But their family acquired it from the Urys in the early 30s. And then Pat acquired it in the late 70s and started restoring the house. And over four decades restoring that house, it is a gorgeous house.
15: Okay, so first and foremost, where do people get tickets? How much are tickets? How many are left? Those kind of things.
13: Tickets are $75 a piece.
15: Okay.
13: Of course, if you give us a sponsorship of $1,000, you get two tickets for free. We don't turn any of those down. You can acquire the tickets through calling the Macon County District office, or you can get on the foundation website or the Macon County Conservation website, which is maconccd.org.
15: Yeah, you can go right there and scroll down like it's is down. You can click right on that, and then there's a link right here in the page for you to buy your tickets. The goal is to raise $45,000?
13: Minimum.
15: All right. So I like that. She's not going to stop. But that's nice because it coincides with the 45th anniversary.
14: 45th anniversary of the foundation, correct.
15: Yeah.
14: And that would be June. Right around the beginning of, right around the event, the foundation turns 45, and then the Macon County Conservation District turns 60 in November. So,
15: all right.
14: Birthdays.
15: Saturday, June 13th, 5:30 to 9. So walk me through, you know, since this is a fairly new event, you got one under your belt, but you know, I show up when, what I do, what happens, you know, if a couple comes to, you know, to enjoy the evening.
13: Yeah, say come with your buckle, your boots and your hat, and you'll park in the pasture. We'll bring you in through the 1860s barn so you can see it. We'll have it highlighted so you can, we'll spotlight everything that's going on up in the rafters, which is really the most beautiful part of the barn. And we'll walk you through, give you a little spirit to carry. And then you come out the other side of the barn and you see the beautiful home, the new pavilion, concrete walkways, unlike last year where we were slopping through mud and water, new permanent bathrooms.
15: That's a plus when you're having a fundraiser.
13: Yeah, so we want to show that we've done something
15: absolutely
13: the attention the community is giving us.
15: All right. So it's a 21-plus event, cash bar, and it is held outdoors. It's not inside the house.
13: It is. It'll be under a big sailcloth tent.
15: Yeah. So what is this property going to be used for? I think when people see it in action, right, on the 13th, people are thinking about weddings and all kinds of different ways to,
13: exactly.
14: Yeah, the farmstead, for as far as the conservation part of it, we're looking at doing some natural resource education out there and programming and stuff, but we're also, realize that there's a lot of people interested in that history and we want to be able to offer that up to people who have events or programs that they want to throw out there. And we talked about that. The barn is next on our list to start restoring the barn. And that's part of what we're raising money for because it's a gorgeous old timber frame barn that we want to showcase while we're out there that night. But and then obviously the education and natural resources out in the prairies because we don't have that kind of habitat around here, a lot of that habitat. So really walking people through that and giving them educated on what that means and the benefits of that in this area are part of what we want to use the whole property for. And then it also connects to Fort Daniel. And our goal eventually is to get a bike trail down through the whole, conservation area and then get over to Spiller Woods. So it's really, and which connects to the Mount Zion bike trail on the other side of Spittler. So we're really trying to make that connection and give people the opportunity to get out there without driving there, because most of our places are destination places. You have to drive to them. So we're trying to give that alternative route, bike or walk to the place.
15: And, yeah. Same thing out of Scoble, right? Scoble Golf Course.
14: Yes. Yeah. Yeah, same thing we're doing out there. Correct.
15: Yeah. With Clay told us about that. So that's interesting. So is it available to rent this space now, or will that be future?
14: The house is available right now. You can call the district and it's a small spaces. It won't be large groups of people broke up into four, just like an old house is. But yes, it is available for rental.
15: But if somebody's interested in like a wedding or outdoor things down the road, that will be available.
14: Yes. Yes.
13: For now, you can rent a tent just like we
15: do. Well, that's what I'm saying. If you wanted to do an outdoor, I mean, I would just think the backdrop would be a very interesting photogenic kind of place to do that.
14: Yeah, the site is available for rental too, for things like that right now.
15: Okay. So June 13th is the event. Tickets are $75, literally, I think Robin just tried to sell us on, it's a better deal for $1,000 because you get two, if you want to sponsor it. But just know that that money goes towards their goal of, raising, $45,000 at least. For the continued restoration of the place itself. And it's Saturday, June 13th, 5:30 to 9. Is it something I have to stay the whole night? Can I come in and pop in and out? You know, people are busy. There's, you know, all kinds of things that are going on. I just don't know what the actual, you know, the evening looks like.
13: I would say there are highlighted moments throughout the evening. We have a musician that's written a song about the farm that will be introduced to the community.
15: Okay.
13: We'll have a live acoustic artist singing all night. We'll have Jebediah, a ghost from Woodbine's past that is going to be talking about the history of the farm through a Chautauqua monologue in character. That's our good friend Ryle Fry, local actor. We're also having a special guest this year, Mr. Jerry Winters.
15: And that is...
13: Jerry Winters is a famous variety show star from all over the world, also a folk artist who painted a famous painting of Woodbine Farm. He has paintings in all over the world in different art galleries. Anyway, he and his wife, who was from the area, retired to Arthur. And we went down last week just to meet the man behind the painting, and I was blown away.
15: Yeah.
13: This is a living... archive of history and stories, and he's this 80-year-old man who sits down and starts talking to you and then breaks into song and turns to the Steinway and starts playing out and then he turns back around and he tells you a story about how he and his wife met, and he had this beautiful friendship with Pat Penhaligon, and they were like father and son. So he has stories about the farm as well. He's coming. He's donating a painting of the farm that we will auction off that night.
15: Okay. So you can get a little piece of history yourself if you're willing to pull the wallet out on the 13th. So you can go literally to the website. MaconCCD.org is the website, and click on Wine in the Wild. It's the second event. What did you learn from last year? Obviously the concrete's important, because in this time of year.
13: And bathrooms.
15: Huge. Yes.
13: But what did we learn? By the support.
15: Okay.
13: People love it.
14: The number of people that know about that, who have some sort of connection to that property, is amazing. That people, I walk, meet people all the time, and they're like, oh yeah, I used to ride the school bus with their son, or played there with them, or helped Pat with something. It's just amazing how many people have a connection to that place.
15: All right. Well, guys, we appreciate it. Thank you very much. Good luck. And I think we're this on our Hot 25 list, right?
14: It is on the Hot 25
15: list. So we will be out to cover it, and someone will be back to talk about it as we get a little closer to the event, June 13th. So put it on your calendar. That's a Saturday, and you can get your tickets today. $75 each. Adults only, 21 plus, and it'll be a fun evening. We appreciate it.
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15: Remember, we've just started. The Devon Lakeshore Amphitheater opens this weekend, and the Bob Brady Hot 25, I'm told t-shirts are going to be here today. Craziest thing in the world, the demand for these Hot Bob t-shirts. We will be out at the Devon, and you, courtesy of Bob Brady, there's two shows this weekend. There's the 1985 Total 80s Mixtape Live, and there's Run the World, which is the tribute to Beyonce and dental. Here's how you enter this contest. Today's the last day. We're pulling the winners. You text RAD, R-A-D, to 217-875-1340 for the 1985 show. You text BAE, B-A-E, to 217-875-1340 for the Beyonce Destiny's Child tribute. And we'll be pulling the winners today. And then we've got about 24 concerts we'll be giving tickets away all summer long. And look, it's tough out there. Everything is more expensive. And if we can alleviate just a little bit of that for you so you can go to a concert, have some fun, and let's just keep our fingers crossed on the weather and enjoy it. And then, man, the boat racers are right ahead. We're going right into it. Doesn't it feel like we just blinked? It was like Christmas and now it's summer.
16: Yes, it does. Okay. With all our goals, it sure does.
15: Dr. Dana Ray's got to look like I'm almost done.
17: Yeah.
15: Done in your current role.
17: No, that's bittersweet. I don't want to be done. Really,
16: you're not done. You still got another year.
17: I got another year.
16: She just re-upped. Yeah.
15: Okay.
16: Yeah.
15: You guys went to Seattle as, was three of you? You and Missy and,
16: yes,
15: and Dana?
16: Yes, our leaders, yep.
15: Okay,
16: leadership
15: what was the purpose?
16: It's building together. It's Council on Foundations. It's their national conference. They rotate the theme every other year. And this was a really special opportunity for us because of the foundations there. I was telling Dana, I was laughing, like we're a mid-major. If you think of it in basketball terms, you know, these were way above our punching weight. We were with the Hilton Foundation, the Starbucks Foundation. Who'd you sat with?
17: It was Starbucks.
16: So really big foundations giving out billions of dollars a year. But we held our own. We learned a lot. And we were very thankful to be in the room. And it was very rare. And kudos to Dana for joining us, that a board trustee came. And so that was pretty interesting to see. And she was really in there with everybody.
15: That's an interesting dynamic that I think, I'm glad you brought that up, because it's, you know, these are folks who volunteer their time. You know, they don't work at the office. And there's a fine line between being too involved and not involved enough. And there's a sweet spot that's hard to define, and everybody's got their own definition of it. So what made this important to you to make the trip?
17: The foundation does an awesome job. I mean, they're doing good work in our community. And whenever Natalie asks me to do something, I try to accommodate because she understands my schedule. But I also understand the weight that she carries as being the CEO of the foundation. And I want to be a support. I don't want to just be a board chair in name only. I want to be involved.
15: Yeah. And it's rewarding
17: too. Without micromanaging.
15: Yeah. Well, there's your fine line. Just look at anybody elected to anything.
17: I learned that lesson a long time ago.
15: You did, but you were a great council member. And I always felt like you gave things a fair shake, and have rolling in with an agenda. I always thought that you took things case by case and just put your honest opinion out there about it. I just think that's what a good council member does. I think you were great.
17: Thank you.
15: And so I'm not surprised at all that you're a great leader for the Community Foundation. How's life? How's like the freedom of, you know, your own thing?
17: Like you said, I'm kumbaya. I mean, I'm stress free.
16: She's feeling it. She's got so many things going now.
17: But I get to do it on my schedule.
15: That's great, isn't it?
17: And
15: there's a freedom.
17: Prioritize it in my way. Yeah. So it's been awesome. I enjoy being a part of the Community Foundation. I enjoy what I do in the community and being a physician, as of course, here as well.
15: So. Yeah. When you have time.
17: When I have time.
15: So let me get your quick reaction on this year's cast of That's What She Said. Now, I mean, you will for always be, are you
17: the inaugural class?
15: Yes.
17: The cast.
15: But do you kind of feel like parents to the new ones, you know, as they come through? What kind of feeling do you have?
17: I do have that proud moment, like a big sister moment.
15: There you go.
17: It was really nice to witness this year. I had to break out my Kleenex this year. I didn't break it out last year. I did break it out during our year, but I think it was also just because of the fact that we had made such a bond. But it was a roller coaster ride, and it was a good roller coaster ride. And it just shows, again, the impact that women can have in our community and men. But, you know, that highlight was for women. And so just to see women brave enough to tell their story.
15: Yeah.
17: Was beautiful.
15: And you got a bond because you went through this thing together. I mean, the same thing.
17: Correct.
15: Different times. And every cast has that bonding of, like, I feel like they'll be lifelong friends now. I've had too many people come in and just explain it to me. It's exactly.
17: vulnerability that you go through with someone, it's not just the vulnerability of the story, but the evolution of being brave enough to tell that story in front of 600 plus people.
15: And you get to see the beginning, the middle, right, and then the end.
17: Right, right. The uncertainty, yes, that goes through, and the fumbling as far as, you know, does that sound right? Is that really the way I want to tell my story?
15: Yeah, that's pretty amazing. Well, I was glad to see you were there showing your support. So what can we talk about from Seattle?
16: Well, we have big plans. We're not ready to unveil them all, but we came back with a bunch of ideas. So Dana witnessed my geek out moment. I met the guy from Foundation, Randy Myers, who we patterned our adult scholarship program after.
17: And he was impressed.
16: Yeah, he was impressed at the level we're able to sustain this.
15: And where is he from?
16: He's from Minnesota.
15: Okay.
16: So, yeah.
17: So it's nice when you can copy someone, you know, you got to copy the right cat. She copied the right cat and really expanded the program to the place where he was surprised at how well it's going here.
16: Yeah. So that was good.
15: You know, I know you used some sporting references earlier, and I realize that the money in bigger cities is always going to be bigger, but I don't know that they have as much impact per capita than our Heart of Illinois Community Foundation does.
16: Yeah, that might be true. Yes. It's just, you know, when we looked at the names, Rockefeller,
15: sure,
16: and all of the foundations that were there, it was humbling, I think. It's an honor to be in the room for sure.
17: Correct. It was. And, I had a very vulnerable moment with Natalie. I was like, man, do I need to go shopping or get some more clothes or something? I was like, I was dressed to be casual. I'm in a room with all of these heavy hitters and it was fine.
16: Yeah.
17: It's fine.
15: You know, the real good ones don't have to show them. You've got quiet confidence about them. Well, I'm glad that you, I feel like for Natalie's leadership, I don't know if you concur, but there's constant evolution and not standing still or being okay with status quo.
17: Correct. And that is what makes her a good leader.
15: It's also hard for, because not a lot of people, I mean, most people would rather not constantly evolve.
17: Yes.
15: We have a bite change sort of resistance thing.
17: Some people are against change. Yeah. Yes. But I think constantly raising the bar is what also elevates her team, mm-hmm, and help them to become better leaders. You don't know how good you are until you push your limits.
15: Yeah. Well, there you go.
16: Yeah.
15: How much fun for future potential board members? You know, what's been gratifying for you, serving in this capacity? Because there's a lot of things people can do in a community to give back. What's personally satisfying about it?
17: What's personally satisfying to me is when I see the publicity that goes up and it says Heart of Illinois Community Foundation. The scholarships that go out and it says Heart of Illinois Community Foundation. When you see the food drive and Heart of Illinois Community Foundation is involved. And I mean, we're everywhere.
15: Yeah.
17: And that is what makes it so awesome. Because the name is in the community in a good way.
15: And more people feel a part of it.
16: Yes.
17: Correct.
15: And that's the important thing, too. And what I applaud Natalie for on the air, off the air, is refusing to bow to some of the silly notions in the world today that it does matter. And it's intentional. And I appreciate that because I'm in marketing. It's hard sometimes to share marketing with charities, or organizations. And what they don't realize is everybody's competing for the same thing out there, right? I mean, mm-hmm, and the more people know your story, the more you can do because people know there's an adult scholarship. Right. You're reaching people that could basically be served by the money you're raising, but you're also inspiring other givers. It's hard to do that in a vacuum.
16: Right. Right. Tonight we have our big adult scholarship reception. So
15: what does that look like?
16: So, we have 80 people coming that are recipients and either graduating or in their journey or new. And it's at the Knights of Columbus Hall and they come together, they get inspired, they have free headshots, which we do every year, and everyone learns about the scholarships they got and the journey they're on.
15: That's very cool.
16: Yeah, it's just a big celebration.
15: I think it's good. You got to spike the football every once in a while.
16: Well, and I feel like once you
15: leave... See, I've fallen right into your sports metaphors.
16: Once you leave high school and if these individuals did not have the opportunity to attend college and now they are, we want to celebrate them and they deserve all of the hoopla and the graduation parties and everything. And then those that are starting their journey, are a little scared, and they deserve to be supported and know we're going to stay with them.
15: And know and see some other people that have done it and go, okay, I can do that too.
16: Yeah,
15: that's absolutely true. All right, I will tell you right now, the easiest thing, if you're inspired by these two powerful women and the work that's being done in the community by the Heart of Illinois Community Foundation, the easiest way you can support is to go to their wish list on heartofillinois.org. Any dollar amount you can possibly think of is there. I mean, $10, $25, $50, $1,000. Every cause that might be near and dear to your heart, you can separate it out by county you live in, you know, if that's important to you. But it is a big list of a lot of needs that you may not be able to tackle a gigantic problem, but you can tackle a small problem for one of these charities that needs a little bit of help. It's so easy to do.
16: Yes, that was another idea we saw at another conference and brought home. So, yeah, it's worked out great for us. So I will give you a hint, if you want a hint on,
15: yes,
16: on the cast member for next year.
15: Uh-oh.
16: So this is a behind the scenes there, and including this next year, always an individual from Dana's church.
15: Okay.
16: Every year. We've had someone from her church, and we're continuing that tradition.
15: All right, now you got all the gossip on Sunday. Got enough of that going on in church already. We need to be adding
17: to it. But it's just some great women.
16: Yes.
15: So somebody's going to be playing it real cool.
16: Yep, and it continues. So that's kind of a behind the scenes.
15: There you go.
16: Not intentional, but it's funny.
17: It's evolved that way.
15: That's great. Well, I'm sure you guys will have it on the calendar soon. Put the date down and make sure you go.
16: April 10th.
15: April 10th. It really is. And they've fine-tuned it. You know, the performances have been amazing from the get-go. But you guys also have figured out a way to shave off a little time and do
16: it. And we have 6 commitments so far. Going back to sports. And 2 are in consideration. We're negotiating.
15: I would think that'd be harder than most people think.
16: Well,
15: I mean, just I know what you feel on the other side of it.
17: Right.
15: But what were you like when first asked?
17: I had to watch videos from previous casts.
15: Okay.
17: Because I needed to know what I was getting into. Mm-hmm. And it took me about a month before I said yes.
15: Well, I think that's probably normal for most people.
16: They have, these other two individuals have to September.
15: Okay.
16: So
15: you give them a long rope. That can take a long while. Well, if you get asked, if you don't get asked, go buy a ticket and come see the show. It's always inspirational, and they hand out Kleenex for a reason.
16: Yes. Thank you, MCK.
15: And I do that guy thing where I go, Adam, need it. And then I'm always in there going, acting like my eyes are watering. It's a truly amazing stuff. All right. Well, listen, I know the, some of the things you brought back are going to be talked about behind the scenes, and we'll have more in the future. But I hope you guys had a little fun there too, right?
16: We did. In between sessions, we were like sprinting. We did the market, and we did, we had great
17: plenty
16: salmon,
17: of walking.
16: Ton of
17: walking.
16: Hills. Yeah. We're on the DMH challenge, walking challenge. So we had to get our big steps in, and there are a lot of hills.
15: Yes, there is.
16: And then we did the Space Needle.
17: Yes. Yes. I've been to the Space Needle before. This is when I was in the military, you know, a long time ago. But we never went up to the top of the Space Needle. So it's nice to
15: Be in the Space Needle without being on top of the Space Needle.
17: I know, but, you know, I don't know. I was in my 20s.
15: Are you afraid of heights?
17: Oh, yes.
16: And it rotated.
15: So it was it disorienting for you?
17: Yes.
16: Yeah. Where we sat.
17: But I was a big
16: girl. Floor and it rotated. That even bothered me a little.
15: I saw the picture.
16: Yeah, that bothered me.
17: Yeah, yeah. It took me a second to step out.
15: How quick did it?
16: It's enough slow. That you notice it, though.
17: You do. You do. And you can't look down. Because if you look down, oh, my gosh.
16: Yeah.
17: I'm anxious just thinking about it right now.
15: Well, listen.
16: Yeah, it was good.
15: Thank you for your leadership, as always.
17: Thank you.
15: And Natalie, of course, and next week. But if folks want to find out more, heartofillinois.org is the website. They have a great website. It is, once again, not always attached to charity and good causes. Sometimes you have to fight to try to find the info. They've done an amazing job putting it all out there. You can find out how to give, about the scholarships, about timing of things. And then, of course, that wish list, which is up just nonstop. And one of the easiest ways to give in this entire community. So don't just give to something on Facebook or something you see that, you know, may or may not be here. 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All right, Dr. Ray, Natalie Beck, thank you for what you do in the community. Look forward to all the great news ahead as well.
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13: Three New Jersey teens who vanished Friday after escaping MTA officers at a train station were finally found safe late last night in a completely different state.
14: After roughly 2 days missing and an extensive search using canines and drones, authorities were able to catch up with two 14-year-olds and a 17-year-old who left Montville Township, New Jersey on Thursday night. Authorities shifting the matter to a missing persons investigation at that time, but it wasn't until 5:30 Friday evening that the trio was seen again, this time at the Denville, New Jersey train station. Then a day later on Saturday afternoon, MTA officials recognized the group all the way in Connecticut at a train station in Stamford. But when MTA officers attempted to make contact with the boys, the two 14-year-olds fled as they were taking the 17-year-old into protective custody.
13: Fox's Chanley Painter. Police say those boys appear to have left their homes on their own accord, but the motive behind their actions, that is still unclear. Rescue efforts continue following earthquakes in Venezuela. Fox's Dana Marie McNichol reports from Florida.
15: Hundreds of volunteers have shown up. So many people are here, they had to turn some away. The support is immense. Over $1 million worth of donations already in hand here at the warehouse. Now, many Venezuelans tell me that they are thankful for how quickly the Trump administration moved resources into the country. U.S. Southern Command addressing the damage and coordination of military efforts. We have the most elite search and rescue crews from the U.S. and their canines on the ground. And I did speak to one volunteer from La Guaira, the area most affected. He told me hundreds of family, friends, teachers are gone. The pain is unimaginable.
13: Venezuelan officials say those quakes have claimed at least 1,400 lives. I'm Angelo Bavaro, and this is Fox News.
16: In the name of the Father, and of the Son, and of the Holy Spirit. Amen. Beloved in the Lord, let us draw near with a true heart and confess our sins to God our Father, imploring him in the name of our Lord Jesus Christ to grant us forgiveness. Our help is in the name of the Lord, who made heaven and earth. I said, I will confess my transgressions to the Lord, and thou forgavest the iniquity of my sin. O Almighty God, merciful Father, I, a poor, miserable sinner, confess unto you all my sins and iniquities, with which I have ever offended you, and justly deserved your temporal and eternal punishment. But I am heartily sorry for them, and sincerely repent of them, and I pray you of your boundless mercy, and for the sake of the holy, innocent, bitter sufferings and death of your beloved Son, Jesus Christ, to be gracious and merciful to me, a poor sinful being. Upon this your confession, I by virtue of my office as a called and ordained servant of the word, announce the grace of God unto all of you, and in the stead and by the command of my Lord Jesus Christ, I forgive you all your sins, in the name of the Father, and of the Son, and of the Holy Spirit. Amen. Let us pray. Almighty God, by the working of your Holy Spirit, grant that we may gladly hear your word proclaimed among us and follow its directing. Through Jesus Christ, your Son, our Lord,

0: lives and reigns with you and the Holy Spirit, one God, now and forever. Amen. The Word of God, which is to serve as the basis for the sermon this day, is written in the 10th chapter of St. Matthew's Gospel, verses 34 through 39. Dear friends in Christ, have you ever heard of moralistic therapeutic deism? MTD. Moralistic. A person who imposes their moral values on others. Therapeutic, a way to comfort or heal. Deism, belief in a supreme creator based on what a person thinks or feels. The term was created in 2005 by sociologists Christian Smith and Melinda Lundquist-Denton, quote, to describe a wildly held reduced form spiritual belief system among American youth. It focuses on being nice and feeling happy rather than orthodox religious doctrines or deep theological commitments. I would add that it is also a belief system popular among young adults. I like to call it the theology of the fuzzy wuzzies. In an article entitled Illuminations, written this year, Anthony Esselin, distinguished professor of humanities at Thales College, Wake Forest, and that is his title, by the way, distinguished professor of humanities, wrote, "The religions of our time, many have said, is the easygoing, moralistic, therapeutic deism, which I used to portray for my students by drawing a big smiley face on the blackboard. Our God is a consuming fire, I said. Smiley has no fire. Our God has arms to save. Smiley's got no arms. You fall into the depths of sin? Smiley just goes on smiling. But Scripture says, the Lord disciplines the one he loves and chastises every son whom he receives. If you are left without discipline, in which all have participated, then you are illegitimate children and not sons." I'm sorry, but I couldn't keep myself from thinking of the words of the Wicked Witch from The Wizard of Oz as she was melting away. What a world, what a world. You know, we've got things to think about. Jesus said, "Do not think that I have come to bring peace on the earth. I have not come to bring peace, but a sword." Well, he didn't. He did not come to bring peace to this earth. He is peace on earth, as the angels proclaimed at his birth, "Glory to God in the highest, and on earth peace among those with whom he is pleased." Jesus is peace between God and sinful humankind, the one who earned our forgiveness of sin and eternal life. But of course, what about the sword? What about that sword? Please listen to this from the book of Hebrews. "For the word of God is living and active, sharper than any two-edged sword, piercing to the division of soul and of spirit, of joints and of marrow, and discerning the thoughts and intentions of the heart. And no creature is hidden from his sight, but all are naked and exposed to the eyes of him to whom we must give account. Do not lightly brush those words, my friends, away. Don't. With that in mind, the Lord had the Apostle John write, "In the beginning was the Word, and the Word was with God, and the Word was God. And the Word became flesh and dwelt among us." That's Jesus, the living Word. Then this from Christ's high priestly prayer. "For I have given them," the first disciples, "the words." I have given them the words which you gave me. The Word in the flesh spoke the world, revealed the Word. The Lord then prayed to his Father, "I do not ask for these only," those first disciples, "but also for those," the disciples of this day, you and me, "who will believe in me through their words, the ones he gave them that we pass on to others." This is what we have in the Bible. The living, active, piercing Word of God. The sword. With all this in mind, please understand that there will never be such a thing as a man-made one world order. Humans have never, ever found agreement on the law and the love of God. As David said, God is a righteous judge and a God who feels indignation every day. Do you understand what indignation is? My friends, it's rage, anger against all who justify violating God's commandments in thought, word, and deed. And so the judgment, for all have sinned and fall short of the glory of God. Well, here we go. "For I have come to set a man against his father, and her daughter against her mother, and a daughter-in-law against her mother-in-law, and a person's enemies will be those of his own household. Whoever loves father or mother more than me is not worthy of me. And whoever loves son or daughter more than me is not worthy of me." Do we understand this? The Word in the flesh speaks his word, and it pierces body and soul. "I have not come to bring peace, but a sword." A lot of people who claim Christianity and a lot of churches that claim to be Christian will dance around what Jesus said. Many don't want to hear it. Many will reinterpret it. It means what it says. Christ's statement is very clear. "Whoever loves father or mother, son or daughter more than me is not worthy of me." The Greek word that is used here for love in this text is philia. Philia, which means deep friendship, brotherly love, and affection. The following observation has been made of this verse. If one does not have enough of this form of love for Jesus to outweigh his attachment to his family, he is not worthy to be counted as a disciple. In other words, our philia of family and friends is normal. That's normal. But it can never be allowed to pull us away from our walk with the Lord Jesus Christ. Jesus is our greatest friend. But there's another Greek word for love that I'm compelled to place in front of you. Agape. Many of you are very familiar with this word. It is the word used in John 3:16, for God so loved the world that he gave his only son. A love that will sacrifice for someone who is not worthy. As hard as it might be, listen to this word of God. Please listen. All have turned aside. Together they have become worthless. No value. No one does good. Not even one. This is about me before I knew Christ. And you? The following word of God from the Apostle Paul is very clear. For while we were still weak, at the right time Christ died for the ungodly. For one will scarcely die for a righteous person, though perhaps for a good person one would dare even to die. But God shows his love for us in that while we were still sinners, Christ died for us. Since therefore we have now been justified by his blood, much more shall we be saved by him from the wrath of God. For if, while we were enemies, we were reconciled to God by the death of his Son, much more now that we are reconciled shall we be saved by his life. We were weak, ungodly, sinners, enemies, and Christ died for us. This is miraculous. Christ didn't die for us because he liked us. We were not his friends, philia. He died for us because he loved us, agape, was willing to take the punishment for our sin. Through faith, we are his friends. We must remember Jesus' words, I came that they may have life and have it abundantly. Christ bought us with his blood so that we would live forever. We would have his life, love forever. Without him, we are eternal nothings. I like the way Martin Luther said it. God does not give grace freely in the sense that he will demand no satisfaction, but he gives grace to be the satisfaction for us. That grace is tied into Christ. Love for the unlovable. And so Christ was on the cross to cleanse us from our unrighteousness, to heal us and make us whole. He is now our Savior and friend. He is something else, though, our Lord and Master. As Lord and Master, he says, whoever does not take his cross and follow me is not worthy of me. Whoever finds his life, that is, whoever makes this world their heaven, will lose it. And whoever loses his life for my sake will find it. The cross he asks us to bear is the cross that results from our connection with him. Remember Jesus' words, if they have called the master of the house Beelzebul, how much more will they malign those of his household? If our main goal, dear friends, is to make a happy, comfortable life here, no matter the cost, and that you must hear, if that's the goal, we're going to lose it. After the last breath, it is gone and will be completely forgotten. Matthew Henry said, they are best prepared for life to come who sit most loose, not tied to this present life. So the question is, how do we sit? Tied to this world's death march, fearful that someone might see our love for Jesus, or by holding on to the by our holding on to the cross and the empty tomb while making our way to eternal life and joy? I don't accept all aspects of his theology, but the following words are definitely worth our thought. This is from Thomas a Kempis. Jesus hath many lovers of his heavenly kingdom, but few bearers of his cross. He has many seekers of comfort, but few of tribulation. He finds many companions at his table, but few of his fasting. All desire to rejoice with him, few are willing to undergo anything for his sake. Many follow Jesus that they may eat of his loaves, but few that they may drink of the cup of his passions. Many astonished at his miracles, few follow after the shame of the cross. Are you familiar with the Noah principle? Have you ever heard of it? It's this: predicting rain doesn't count. Building arcs does. Or as somebody said, sitting still and wishing makes no person great. The Lord sends the fish, but you have to dig the bait. In other words, we have to get our hands dirty. So we take up our cross and follow Jesus right into the eternal, unchangeable, incomprehensible love and bliss he won for us. God help us to witness to and take others with us. You know, dear friends, we've got things to think about. Amen. Let us pray. Father in heaven, we thank and praise you for this morning. We thank and praise you for all that our Lord Jesus places in front of us, the words he speaks to us. They can sting. They are certainly very, very sobering reminders of our walk with you in this world, a world filled with sin and shame and dying death. And we pray, Lord, that as we stand before the cross, cleansed by the blood of Christ, knowing that you love us, forgive us, grant us eternal life, we pray, Father, that we will take the cross, bear the cross that you place upon us as we walk through this world. Again and again, we ask, Lord, that you help us always to be faithful witnesses to your word, to your love in Jesus. And we ask, Father, that you would help us understand that this world isn't going to get it better. We're not going to have a one world order, but a one world disorder. It's always been that way. It will be that way to the end. So help us to walk with you and truly to witness to you, to be a source of comfort, a light that others may see the gospel, the new good news of your love in Christ. We thank you for this morning. We thank you for your blessings. We pray now that you be with us in this week to come. We ask your blessings in Christ's name, who taught us to pray together. Our Father, who art in heaven, hallowed be thy name. Thy kingdom come, thy will be done, on earth as it is in heaven. Give us this day our daily bread, and forgive us our trespasses, as we forgive those who trespass against us. Lead us not into temptation, but deliver us from evil. For thine is the kingdom, and the power, and the glory, forever and ever. Amen. And now the Lord bless you and keep you. The Lord make his face shine upon you and be gracious unto you. The Lord look upon you with favor and give you peace. Amen.
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4: Welcome to the best of RFD. I'm Rita Frazier, along with Jim Taylor and DeLoss Yonke, bringing you some of the great conversations, interviews, and stories we've covered this past week. For me, my best of included two updates from the nation's capital, one with an intern with the American Farm Bureau Federation, and our weekly conversation with Kevin Simlow, Executive Director, Governmental Affairs and Commodities, IFB. Lots to cover with the news out of D.C. that could mean year-round E15, and some additional farm aid.
5: A lot of stuff has rolled out in the last few days from Washington. Started with, we saw the farm bill text released by the Senate Ag Committee. It does mirror a lot of what the House passed. They scaled back some of it in some areas, and some of the things that the chairman, Bozeman, has said has been a little more controversial, that since they have to have a little more bipartisan approach in the Senate, he's got to take those things out. So the thing we got to remember is the Senate will pass a version, hopefully soon, and then you've got House version already passed, the Senate version, so they'll have to go to conference committee. That's when the real negotiations will happen. So we're looking at that. Can't be any appropriations in that, of course. So it's just limited to the substance. So we're hearing Chairman Bozeman wants to have a markup when they get back from their July recess. They're on recess right now. And they'll come back and they'll have just a few weeks before their August recess. So I think they can squeeze a markup in there in committee. I don't know if they can squeeze an actual floor vote in. Floor time on the Senate's pretty tight. With some of the other big ticket issues items, I don't think we'll see a farm bill vote on the floor quite yet. We also saw that the White House announced in a letter to congressional members that they've been in negotiations on a supplemental appropriation bill, and a part of that is providing about $11.1 billion for farm assistance. $10 million of that would be split between row crops and specialty crops. $1.1 would be set aside for the disaster payments and the things that Florida has dealt with this past year. That's out there, and then we're in that letter, it also put that the president supports making E15 year-round. I think most of the commodity groups are in line with that. And so it'll be a package of part of a big omnibus budget bill because, of course, the base of this supplemental appropriation being discussed is about $87 billion in defense spending requests for the Iran military actions and those things. So we'll see how that plays out, too. So I think that kind of takes front burner on Senate floor time. Farm bill, unfortunately, probably won't get that floor time, but hopefully will be a part of that supplemental for the E15 and some another bridge payment for farmers.
4: Any room for or any reason for farmers to talk to their legislators when they're home for the 4th of July holiday? You mentioned the recess. Is there room to make a difference? What's your advice?
5: There is always an opportunity, especially with 4th of July weekend. It's a no better time to campaign and politic for our issues is when they're home campaigning. because we do have an election coming up. So, yeah, the biggest thing is one is stress again that we want a permanent farm bill. If we get a permanent farm bill and we have some adjustments to the formulas and those things, hopefully we won't need a lot of these bridge payments and things. Our policy is very clear. We want to see a stable farm bill that provides predictability, great estimates, planning ability for farmers to plan for the future. So that's the thing to push for. Year-round E15, we would really like to support that. So that'd be the two with your congressional delegation to really push.
0: Speaking of election season, this is also Activator season. Explain that process and how important it is for membership.
5: Well, Activator is the organization's political action committees. We have two of them, one on the state side, which endorses and looks at endorsing members of the General Assembly. We have a federal one that does just U.S. House of Representatives. We don't make endorsements in any of the statewide races, governor, U.S. Senate, those things. But it is truly a grassroots process. The board of directors look at incumbents, they look at voting records and put them out there as a guideline. It really comes down to the heart of the program, which is local farmers from each county farm bureau sitting down in a legislative district and making endorsement decisions. They're the ones that make the decisions. Staff doesn't do it. The IFB board doesn't do it. The county farm bureau boards don't do it. It's those individual trustees sit down and look at that. It looks at how a member in the General Assembly or U.S. House Representative voted. Also takes into account some of the other things, some of the things that we don't always see. Intangibles. Did they co-sponsor key bills? In Washington, they're always signing coalition letters. All those factors the board looks at and puts in there to help guide the trustees to give them some information. But it comes down to this is that at the end of the day, endorsements are made for candidates that we feel, that our local farmers feel, will advance the policies of farmers. And then through private donations from members, we can support those candidates. No dues dollars are used to give donations to candidates, pay for campaign ads or any of that stuff. We just don't give them cash. We actually go out and do active things to help promote them and that candidate only. It's a great process. It's very laborious for our staff, but it's really crucial because it brings in that grassroots membership connection. And that's what it's all about at the end of the day, is building those personal relationships between local constituents that can vote for the members and the members of Congress and the General Assembly. They can hear from their voters directly.
4: 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Drew Mickey interned at the Illinois Pork Producers Association last summer. He is a Taylorville ag kid, a livestock kid, and this summer he's in the nation's capital with the American Farm Bureau Federation. Drew Mickey of Taylorville is a junior at K-State University and this summer is an intern for the American Farm Bureau Federation in the Industry Affairs Division. Drew tells us about the experience and about his love of politics.
6: Yeah, so for me, dating back probably 10 years ago, I always wanted to watch the news. I was always kind of interested in nerding out over those things, so to speak. And so politics has always been something that I've followed very closely throughout my lifetime. And so I think that I've really enjoyed it and seen how it kind of impacts the world. And so, actually this was my first time ever coming to D.C. was when I started my job. So came out here the day before Memorial Day, actually, and that was my first time ever coming to D.C., so it was a bit of a shock, and so I had to do all the touristy things and kind of see the things that I had been seeing on the news for however many years now, and it finally became a reality when I came out here to D.C., and I think that I've learned so much since coming out here, and for me, being out here, it's kind of put into reality what how strong Ag Network is out here, but also kind of how DC runs and operates isn't maybe the same as what people think.
0: You're a livestock kid. That's the other great thing about this, because you know, you with pork producers last year as an intern, so Proposition 12 and Farm Bill and all the things that you guys were talking about last year, you're hearing again this summer.
6: Yeah, so I heard a lot about it last summer, obviously, and then come out here and we're still kind of trying to figure out the same issues. Obviously, Farm Bill's the big thing right now. And there's a lot of complex issues that our Farm Bureau team works on behalf of farmers and ranchers. And so being in the office and being in the middle of that is something that I really enjoy. I think it's really cool to see how everything ties together, put our priorities out there, put what we want to happen out there, and be able to work on behalf of farmers and ranchers. And so it's put into reality of how this town runs and what this town is made of. It's quite different than what I really expected, to be honest.
0: And you are a dreamer, and you're able to set your sights on a goal and then obtain those goals. So if I'm asking you today, before your junior year at K-State, I mean, is there a chance that you're going to land a career in ag or in politics after graduation of college?
6: I think it's on the table. I think there's possibilities. Obviously, next summer will be an important summer for me. I want to be able to get another internship out here and take advantage of another opportunity to kind of see what specific area of D.C. I would like to go into. Obviously, internships are a really big deal to me, especially K-State and the land-grant university that it is. Obviously, they push internships very hard, as do many other land-grant institutions. And so the next big step for me is obviously these next 5-6 weeks of the summer that I have left. And then kind of seeing what opportunities arise next summer and then kind of going from there. So I think that I could definitely see myself coming back out here more than just one time. So I would definitely like to kind of see the opportunities. And obviously it's just a lot of networking, connections, and being able to be open to ideas and never really saying no to things and always being open to saying yes. And whether it be in D.C. or in other areas, your path is rarely linear. So being able to kind of take our steps forward and being able to continue to push forward is obviously very important to me.
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7: Jim Taylor on the RFD Radio Network. I've been wondering what my good friend Colleen Callahan has been up to. We're going to find out a little bit today. I love this, talking agritourism. I see on social media there is something in Kickapoo, Illinois, just kind of due west of Peoria on Interstate 74, called the Little White Dogs Flower Farm. You can follow them on Facebook. Colleen Callahan, what's involved with this?
8: Well, it's really grown beyond my expectations. For years, I had wanted a garden shed. And last year, that actually came to fruition. But we started growing some flowers even before the garden shed arrived because, you know, having been in so many different aspects of agriculture, from growing up on a farm, still living on a farm, and then being involved in rural development and then with natural resources, I've known for a long time and felt that there was something beyond the core of what we do, raising cattle and hay, and there just had to be more that I wanted to do. So we dipped our toe into planting a few flowers, and we all of a sudden, when we had more than we knew what we were going to do with, Annette, who is my colleague, along with our friend Jeff, found ourselves making arrangements and delivering to different places. Then the garden shed arrived, and now we've got a full acre under planting, and Annette, who does all of that, who by her talent and her training and her interest is a creative designer, whether it's interior design or whether it's doing graphic design for a book. You would think from the drawings that she has that we had 10 acres that we had to outline. It's really an acre. And she's got field one, field two, field three, and she's got the pictures for everything that is in there. And we couldn't be where we are without Annette's daily devotion to the Little White Dogs Flower Farm.
7: I love it. And we'll talk a little bit about kind of the origin of the name. But before we do that, I want to bring in Annette Nolan, who is with you on the call today, Colleen Callahan. Tell us a little bit about kind of the product line. What type of flowers are you growing?
9: So last year when Colleen and said to Jeff and I, you know, we've got some space here. And I said, you know, I'm in a heavy transition. And she said, well, what do you want to be in that? And I said, kind of a wannabe flower farmer. I'm looking at a huge transition and I'm thinking about my retirement. And I have a background of both sides of my family from East Germany and Central Illinois, Decatur specifically, as being farmers for three generations. And so she said, well, let's do this. So I went intuitively to the things that I'd done over the last 30 years, just in general gardening and understanding weather trends, drought resistant. So we started immediately with things like red amaranth, multiple branching sunflowers and single stem sunflowers, then celosia, which had never grown it and has become my absolute favorite. Because like any lifetime learner, I've got good friends that are gardeners and they started giving me seeds and that you got to try this one. You got to try this one. And so we developed sort of a prototype. We'll call it a toe in the water last year with those types of flowers. So we
8: don't forget the dahlias.
9: Yes. And then the queen of the garden, dahlias. So while we have drought tolerant, we also have the other end because we are an inclusive flower farm and we like all kinds of types. And the dahlia is an incredible flower that stands alone in the fall.
8: And the gladiolas as well.
9: Oh, that's right. Yeah. So, and then we have glads as well. So let me just tell you, Jeff, last year we said, I just want to put a toe in the water. And so I came here every day. And if you remember last year's weather cycle in July and August, we had no rain. So I did farmer carry water to a small patch, which ended up being Colleen saying, Annette, your toe's not in the water. Your whole leg is in the water. But by then it was too late. You know, when you love to plant, then you have to care and then you have to harvest. But I learned a lot through that experience. So we will be diverse and trying all those things. And then I think we birthed a new joy this year. In my background in design, I always told owners that you lack nothing. You look to what you have first to develop, whether it's your interior or your product line. And here on this property, we have prairiescape and we have fields. And there's nothing more beautiful being born and raised in Central Illinois than the indigenous plantings that we have. So we are developing sort of a program in which we use those things that grow up, just they're nature's best, and develop bouquets that have a natural inspiration that we're calling really a prairiescape. So our style is very authentic and it's bountiful, especially in a year where we're already having record-breaking rains in June.
8: Jim, let me tell you a funny story about the prairiescape that we've decided to call this. There's nothing cookie cutter about these designs. There aren't any roses. There aren't any carnations. Because we grow everything that is in an arrangement. Last week at the East Peoria event, it's their first year for a farmer's market. We regrettably have thistles in our pasture that we are doing our best to control. However, they seem to be a typical weed that adopts and accepts change. And no matter what you do, they reoccur. So we put some thistles in one of these arrangements. This week when we go, we're actually taking some thistles because a man requested that he would like to have some thistles. Now, that's an awful thing for a farm person to say, but it really does go back to what Annette said about a prairiescape. There are a lot of weeds that have a lot of beauty, and if you use them correctly, mm-hmm. You know, the definition of a weed is anything that's out of place. You know, a rose in the middle of the alfalfa field would be considered a weed. So used in the right place in the right way, our floralosophy that we've started to coin is that because it's the Little White Dog's flower farm, we fetch farm-raised flowers to bring you joy. And so whatever the source of that beauty is, we're trying to share that with the public.
7: We're speaking with Colleen Callahan and Annette Nolan, the Little White Dog's flower farm. You can follow them on Facebook. So let's change directions. Still, I want to get to the story about the name. We'll do that. But getting the product to consumer, you know, it's one thing you referenced this. I think you termed it, Annette, wannabe flower farmer. It's more than that because you're getting product now to the consumer, I think, through farmers markets and some pop-up shops. Now, tell us a little bit about that path, because it's one thing to grow the flowers. It's another thing then to get them to the consumer. So what about that?
8: I want Annette to pick up on that. But first, I do want to say just this morning, Annette was at one of the several Peoria Library Systems locations and realized that right now they're featuring flowers. And so when she came this morning, she said, oh, Colleen, we need to be at the library and we can teach about all the different kinds of flowers. And so that's the kind of approach that we're taking, is if we can inform and educate. You know, Jim, when you're in broadcasting, when you're in particularly ag communications, I think those of us who have spent our careers there know at our core that every day we want to inform and educate. And I don't look at the Little White Dog Slaughter Farm really much differently. If we can inform and educate about what we're doing and how we're doing it and why this prairiescape is important, that's the path that we're going to take. And I'll let Annette pick up on it from there.
9: So last year, Colleen is very big on just taking steps and having things grow organically. I'm by nature a driver and a pusher. And she said, Annette, you're moving too fast. You can't sell anything if it doesn't grow. Lesson number one, Mother Nature's in charge and she's fierce. And so you're going to have to work in tandem with her. So July 1st, I came to her and said, Colleen, I have a bounty of flowers. What do I do next? And she said, go out and sell them, Annette.
7: The Little White Dog's Flower Farm. Let's say it together in Kickapoo, Illinois. That's my best of this week on the RFD Radio Network. I'm Jim Taylor.
10: All right, Jim, I'm Delos Yonke talking meat for my best of. We'll go up to Seward, visit with Tom Eichmann, Eichmann's Meat Processing, past president of Illinois and the American Meat Processors Association. Tom, how's it going?
11: Hey, we're going good. How are you doing?
10: Good. So Father's Day, did
11: yes.
10: a lot of steaks go off the shelves? You know, how was the weekend and then I guess the days leading up to it?
11: A good amount. Yep, Father's Day is always one of those kind of nice day to get the grill out. And sometimes some of the big steaks go a little bit better, you know, kind of the tomahawks and the large porterhouse steaks kind of go off the shelves. So it's always a welcome sign to see those going through the store.
10: Are you finding on some of these big days, like Father's Day, where that day holds up, but before it and after it maybe doesn't hold up as well?
11: Usually, I mean, we are definitely seeing right now a tightening of the economy. And the day in, day out purchases are kind of sliding more towards that ground beef side. But when you start throwing the holidays there, like the Father's Day, we've got the Independence Day, 4th of July coming up. Those will kind of open up the pocketbook a little bit more. So some of those higher money cuts, the ribeyes, the tenderloins, those will kind of start going a little bit. But the day in, day out purchases right now are mostly on the ground beef. As a staple item, you know, they're not really going extravagant on some of the steak purchases, but yeah, still a love for beef though. Completely a love for beef. There's some really good pork products out there too, but, yeah, the people are definitely showing that love for that beef right now.
10: I was going to say a good old pork burger in the summer when the grill's on, that's awfully good too.
11: That's my personal favorite. We make a seasoned pork patty, so it's a pork burger with some the famous custom barbecue spice mixed into it, and you grill that up and slap a piece of cheese on there on a bun. Oh, a little sweet pickle relish on top is my preference, and as a great sandwich right there on that pork burger.
10: How big is that? Is it a third pound, quarter pound?
11: We usually are making them quarter pound. I've played around. I got a few customers we make third pound patties for, but I kind of like the quarter pound one. You can kind of have it and not feel so bad afterwards. And if you really like it, eat two of them. So that's usually where I'm going. I'm gonna take a couple of them. So.
10: Yeah, maybe or maybe not at the same time. It depends on
11: correct
10: on how you want to do that.
11: Yes. Very, very true. Very true. But yeah, pork though makes a wonderful burger. And we're seeing a lot right now too, the anything pattied related. So we've got the pork burgers. We've been doing brat patties, the ground beef patties, of course, but anything in a pattied form right now is definitely kind of, the consumers are looking for pattied products right now. And you can get kind of fun and creative and get different flavor profiles and, change it up and have all sorts of variety with your patties.
10: All right, I'm thinking about operations here, like how much of this is fresh, how much is frozen, You've got this huge weekend coming up with Independence Day, not this weekend, but the following. Fourth is on a Saturday. You don't want to run short. You don't want to have too much. But if you do have too much, hopefully some of it you can freeze. But I don't know. How much do you want to freeze? Maybe that's different for each meat shop, but how do you approach, especially with probably the biggest weekend of the summer and certainly one of the biggest weekends of the year with the fourth coming up?
11: Correct. So we're in a little unique one because of where we're located with our, you know, we're in a town of 200 people, not a ton of people in town, never know what's going on. So usually we sell most everything we have frozen. That's kind of our preferred method. That way we make it. We go to the freezer right away. We don't delay on it. We don't sit it in a fresh case and see if we can get something to move on it. We're going directly to that sharp freeze, hit it with that negative 20 right away. The faster we can freeze something up, the better quality it's going to be on that. And that's always one of my cringe points when I see people that always want to go to the grocery store, buy something fresh, and then take it home and put it in their freezer. That freezer doesn't freeze as fast as the commercial sharp freezes that we're doing. And in doing so, you end up with a loss of quality on that product by doing that slow freeze method to it. The faster you can get it froze, the better all those cells in that product are going to be and give you a better product when you thaw it out. So I'm a big fan of that sharp freeze, quick freeze to it, get it frozen. That way you've got something good to hold. And then as you need it, you can kind of come. We do still some fresh products, are done. If someone, orders them up, we will gladly do that. But we do prefer our frozen side. And then it gives us some flexibility, too. We can have a good amount of inventory sitting and hopefully have what you want on hand when you're looking for it.
10: Man, so even freezing has its own method to it. Like everything's intentional with what you're
11: doing. There's science behind it all. It's just not we throw it in a freezer and it becomes rock solid. We specifically want to get it froze as fast and as solid as we can. That's one of our kind of things that we've always done too. We freeze in metal wider baskets because we want to have an airflow around that. Cardboard is a wonderful insulator. However, if you put a fresh product in cardboard, it insulates it. So it doesn't allow that cold to get in there quite as fast. So our preference is to freeze it in metal wire baskets where I can get an airflow around that product and get it froze down really fast, really solid as best we can. And that helps to maintain that quality for us.
10: Boy, I feel like every time I talk to you, I learn something. So I just learned. That's a good one. I had no idea.
11: Yep. The meat industry is an amazingly scientific, complicated type of realm that you go, this is how we feed the world. And there's so many fun things associated with it. And a lot of times, too, you just got to talk things through. And there's lots of reasons why people do certain things.
10: Okay. After the fourth, the national convention this year in Milwaukee.
11: Yes.
10: And then probably shortly after that, because I think you guys do your meat competition actually before the fair. So that'd be coming up right after that, wouldn't it?
11: So we are getting ready the week after 4th of July. We meet up in Milwaukee for nationals. So we will have 2 to 250 plants, hopefully represented from all across the U.S. We come together for lots of learning experiences. I get to moderate a session for Dr. Vogel out of UW River Falls, who is a humane handling expert. Very much looking forward to that. And that will be a highly educational program there put on by him. I'm looking forward to that. But you get a whole bunch of meat processors just talking about meat and different processes, how guys do things, different flavor profiles, what works, where they've had problems. We'll hold the American Cured Meat Championship. So we'll bring together hopefully around 800 or 900 of the best cured products in the U.S. Hams and bacon. I'll get judged by doctors of meat science and some fellow processor members and hand out some awards. Is always a really great event, but just kind of that camaraderie. And then we roll right off of that into the state fair contest is coming up after that. So we have to have hams and bacon we'll put into our state fair contest and kind of keep that rolling. Actually, I kind of cheat a little bit. My rejects from my national show usually go to the state fair contest, and usually I do pretty well with those. So, you know, when you make a ham, obviously you got two hams off each hog. Hopefully I will have a nice match set where one of those two hams goes to national and the other of those two hams goes to that state fair contest. And I've had really good luck a lot of times on bringing home an award on both of those hams.
10: Well, I know you've won at the state and national level, and you've done so with, you know, a generational, time-honored way of doing things, too.
11: But it's always fun putting hams and bacon out there for contests. People go, how do you compete with that? And, well, we'll take our external appearance. We'll look at that, what the color is, how it's formed up, the shape. We'll take, cut the ham open. Now, and that's the hard part. We don't get to cut them open before we go. So, you got to be confident in your process. And so then we'll cut that ham open and evaluate that internal. What's that color look like? Does it have a really nice cured color inside? Do we have, do we have any air pockets? What's our center star fat looking like in there? And then they'll go over to the flavor profile. So they will get to take a cut off of them and actually taste and see how that mouth feel, how it feels on your tongue, on your teeth as you're chewing through it. They go through all that little nitty gritty details. And in the end, we're judging it on 1,000 points. And sometimes you need 1 point to move you into the placing. So it gets to be cutting hairs sometimes. And it may be that, this one ham just has a slightly better cured color. That might be a 5 point variance right there. And that might make you a grand champion over that reserve grand champion.
10: Tom Eichmann and Seward, Eichmann's Meat Processing. I'm DeLoss Yonke as my best of RFD for the week.
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13: Still battling. I'm Paul Stevens, Fox News. The U.S. launching new airstrikes against Iran, retaliating for some previous strikes by Iran.
14: The United States conducted another round of airstrikes against Iran overnight after the IRGC targeted shipping vessels in the Strait of Hormuz. According to U.S. Central Command, a variety of different targets were hit, including Iranian military surveillance infrastructure, communication systems, air defense sites, drone storage facilities, and mine layer capabilities. The president posted to Truth Social shortly after the strikes, saying United States aircraft just struck Iranian missile and drone storage locations and coastal radar sites for violating the ceasefire agreement again. It is very possible that they will never learn. The president goes on to say there may come a point when we are no longer able to be reasonable and will be forced to militarily complete the job that we very successfully started. If that happens, the Islamic Republic of Iran will no longer exist.
13: And again, Fox's Trey Yingston, Tel Aviv. Of course, all this straining the initial deal between the U.S. and Iran as they try and work and finalize a more permanent peace agreement. President Trump scoring another primary election win, this one in Louisiana on Saturday.
15: Congresswoman Julia Letlow, who was backed by the president, won Louisiana's Republican U.S. Senate primary on Saturday. She defeated State Treasurer John Fleming in a runoff. Letlow will face Democrat Jamie Davis in November. Letlow's victory caps Trump's primary efforts to unseat Republicans he's unhappy with. Kentucky Representative Thomas Massie, Texas Senator John Cornyn, and five Indiana state senators all lost re-election bids last month to challengers Trump-backed. Deborah Valentine, Fox News.
13: At the World Cup today marks the start of the knockout round. It's officially win or go home. That begins with South Africa and Canada squaring off 3 p.m. Eastern time at SoFi Stadium in Los Angeles. 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
1: Jersey train station. Then a day later on Saturday afternoon, MTA officials recognized the group all the way in Connecticut at a train station in Stamford. But when MTA officers attempted to make contact with the boys, the two 14-year-olds fled as they were taking the 17-year-old into protective custody.
2: And police say the boys appear to have left their homes on their own accord, but the motive behind their actions is still unclear. At the World Cup, today begins the start of the knockout round, which basically means it's officially now win or go home. That gets underway this afternoon at SoFi Stadium in Los Angeles with a match between South Africa and Canada. That's a 3 o'clock Eastern time start in L.A. I'm Paul Stevens, and this is Fox News.
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Good morning, gardeners. It's Sunday morning. It's time for your favorite gardener and mine, Patrick Parent. 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

gardeners. Welcome to the Paul Parent Garden Club. I'm your host, Patrick Parent, Paul's youngest son. And I'm going to be here for the next couple hours. I'll do as much as I can to help you out with all your gardening problems. I've got a number of questions lined up for today's show via email. I mention that because that is probably the best way to get a hold of us, is our email. Our email address is paulpgardenclub@gmail.com. Again, paulpgardenclub@gmail.com. So that's, like I said, probably the best way to get a hold of us. You can also call us. I'd love for you to leave us a voicemail. The phone number is 339-645-0201. Again, 339-645-0201. And that is also a number that you could text. You could just send us a text and we can answer it just like an email as well. So, well, we've had some weather has been kind of going up and down this week. Had a few hot days, a few nice days. And, you know, we're not far from August, so the temperatures are going to get into that zone where it's just warm, it's hot.

0: hot, it's humid, it's muggy, it's gross. It's, you know, I know some people love it, right? But the heat is not, I'm not a huge fan of the heat, but I will say the other night, I think it got down into the upper 40s, lower 50s. That, I will tell you, was amazing. Just the temperature, just to feel that, it was great. But temperatures are rising. We had a few warm days. It's looking like a few more warm days this upcoming week, where we'll get into some 90s and then it'll drop again. So it's all over the place, and our plants are feeling it. They're starting to feel it. But, you know, I'm not sure if you guys have noticed or not, and this is more of a question, is are you seeing, you know, signs in your town with a watering ban? Now, I haven't seen it as much. You know, we've had a decent amount of rain during these summer months. And it continues to be, you know, some good rain. We've had some good soaking rain at night. So it's been really helpful that it's at night. We can enjoy our days. We can enjoy, you know, everything going on. But the long-term forecast, you know, there's not as much rain in the forecast, you know. It's, so we got to start thinking and looking and saying, are we going to go into a drought? But keep an eye out, right? It's not something major like last year. If you remember last year at this time, you know, they do, I want to say it's four sections of watering bands, right? Section 1, 2, 3, 4. Four is the worst, where it's like absolutely nothing, no use of anything. Don't water at all. They usually say in 1 and 2, it's like every other day, and between certain times. 3 is basically, I believe it's like every few days or just in the mornings. So there's some differences out there for those. So keep an eye on that, because that's going to tell you how you're going to be able to continue to water and how. We're going to talk about drought watering a little bit this show. You know, there was an email in regards to that, asking about watering during the hot summer. I also have a question about a dogwood tree that looks like it's got some scorch, which is also in turn has to have some watering done. So we'll touch base on that as well. So lots to discuss. We also, coming up, we will discuss a few things. One, we're going to talk about some arborvitaes. We had talked about this with Ann a couple months ago. She's done some things. We're just updating what's going on and what else can happen. So we'll get that for her. And then a few other questions mixed in. So bunch of people reaching out. Love to have it. As I said, best way is probably email. That way I can kind of pick and choose how we're going through it, and I can kind of section them together so they're all on the same topic. So we're not just jumping from topic to topic and then back and forth and all of that. It makes it really easy. I can just flow into questions. Love it. I know. Be great to have some live calls, but this is what we're doing. This is how we're working through everything. So we'll continue to read your emails on air and answer them as we go. So first, I'm going to jump into a question from Margaret. Margaret is wondering if it's possible to cut an amaryllis plant back after it has finished blooming so it will stay short. She said, love your show. Thank you so much. And so quick answer is yes. Yes, you can. With an amaryllis, once it's done blooming, you know, you can cut it back, right? It is one that, it, you know, a lot of people will use as cut flowers, right? So it is something that a lot of people will cut anyways. But you're going to look at it, and you know, once you start to see some of the flowers pop, that's when you cut it right above the bulb. And make sure that, you know, you're supporting the bulb as you cut it, because sometimes when you do cut the, or, you know, use scissors, which not, hold on to it so it doesn't disturb the root system, doesn't affect anything like that, right? If you're looking to keep it a little bit smaller, right, that it's not going to completely keep it small. Because once it's done flowering, that's kind of the height it's going to be. It can slow down further blossoms and flowering from happening. Not completely. I'm not saying it stops it, but it'll slow it down a little bit. Or what it'll do is it'll take some of that energy and push it back into that, and you might have more flowers because of that. Just like any deadheading, anything along those lines that you normally would. So, you know, it is something that can be done. It really depends on the timing. If it's like the first bloom, you have a better shot at slowing down everything else to keep it a little bit smaller. Obviously if it's the second, third bloom, because it has happened, I've seen it come back multiple times or have multiple, shoots, it might affect it that way. But in the long term, the next year, if you store it, you have it ready for the next season, there's a possibility that it's not going to have as much energy. And so it won't go as big, right? It will keep a smaller height to it. You know, the other thing you always want to do for a amaryllis is at the end of the season, let the leaves naturally die back. Let those leaves just fade away, get into that yellow, brown, and they start to wither a bit. At that point, that's when you can cut those off. Because what it's doing for the next season is it's putting the effort and it's storing its food, its everything back into the bulb. And if you were to go in there and just cut it, it's thinking, okay, I got to produce more, right? So at the end, once you've gone by some of the flowering, the blossoms, all of these things, and you're getting it ready for the next season, make sure you just don't cut everything back and say, all right, I'm storing it for next year, or I'm just leaving it in a pot, keeping it to the side. You want to let it die back naturally so it allows you to have that plant come back the next season, rebloom the next season, and do all those things. So, you know, there's a little bit to it, but, you know, really, you can cut it back once it's done flowering. If you wanted to use it as a cut flower, you want to cut it before it opens. Because as an amaryllis like that, once you cut it, and if it's wide open, it's not going to stay very long. So as it starts to open up and you're starting to see the buds get a little bit stronger, that's the point where you can cut it and use it as a cut flower. But otherwise, once it's done blooming, you could cut it to try and work with the shade for the next upcoming seasons. So hopefully that helps you out, Margaret. I appreciate your message as well, and I hope you have a great rest of your day. We're going to take a break here. Our phone number is 339-645-0201. Like I said, we're going to take a break. We'll be back in a few.
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0: 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And if you missed something or you want to hear this at another time, you can go on to Spotify or Apple and download the podcast. Just look for the Paul Parent Garden Club. And it downloads, I believe, every Monday night or Tuesday morning. And you can listen to it. You can listen to some of the questions. Maybe it was a question that you had and you just couldn't get it. And you can listen to it afterwards. So options out there to listen to us, not just on the radio. Now we're going to move right into another question here. And this is from Anne. And Anne reached out to us, I want to say a couple months ago, about brown spots on the arborvitae. And we discussed at length what she should do to clean the arborvitae to get rid of some of that brown. And I gave her some options of what's going on and why it could be happening. Now, she says she cut out the brown spots about 20% of half the tree. It looks better, but still smaller brown spots on just half the tree. Thank you for answering my questions on the radio. I followed your advice, but not the soil part because the ground cover is plants and I don't want to disturb them. So I had mentioned with these arborvitaes, take a look the lower spot where the root flare is, where the trunk meets the ground, to see if it's an issue where it's covered. Now, as Anne said, she can't because of the ground cover around it. Perfectly fine. But what I want to bring up is just when you're planting, always just that little reminder in the back of your head saying, all right, I want to make sure I get that root flare on a lot of the woody type shrubs or trees, any of those guys, right? And so that will help you to allow the plant to breathe a little bit and have a better uptake. It's always better to plant a little bit too high than too low. Remember that when you're planting. So I'm not going off on a tangent on this one because I want to answer the question here, but I wanted to mention that. Now, she said that I do believe insects play a part of the viburnum next to it. It has holes in the leaves on just that side. Also, when weeding in that area, end up with harsh bug bites. Our area is in the third year of moderate drought, so that is also part of the issue. So now I deep water and spray for insects. My question is about fertilizing. I've been using root feeder to feed in the fall. Should I half dose now and continue feeding in the fall? The answer to that is I wouldn't do a half dose of root feeding, especially in a granular form at this point. What I'd be looking at doing is I would be using a liquid fertilizer or a wettable powder, right? Whether it be a Neptune's Harvest or it be a Peter's product or an Espoma product with their liquid forms, not the granular. Granular is a slower release. And the reason why I'm saying no to do that at this point is because you're going to do it in about a month and a half. And we want the half dose to happen in the fall, not right now. So the majority of plants will get a half dose of the granular fertilizer. The arborvitaes will. And so it'll be a half dose in the fall versus the full dose that it has in the spring. And because we want to feed it, we want to get it ready for winter, but we don't want to push new growth. We don't want to really get it active and moving around. We still want some of those microbes to get in there. We want everything to feel good in the plant, but it can... You just don't want to push too much, especially if we're going into a warm next month. We obviously don't have a crystal ball. We don't know exactly what's going to happen when it comes to rain and watering and all of that. And so when drought conditions happen, we kind of need to not push on new growth and new everything. We want to just help the plant survive and get through it. So we're not pushing extra feed. We're not doing those things until the fall. And we can do that in September when it comes to the granular form. Because the granular is usually a slow release. Whereas a wettable powder or a liquid fertilizer is instant. It gets in there and it usually lasts about 2 weeks. So we're giving it a boost right now while we know that we're not into the drought. And we're giving it something so just in case that drought does happen, it's ready for it. So a little bit more into this. We'll talk about it on the other side of the break. But if you want to reach us, our phone number is 339-645-0201. We'll take a break. We'll be back in a few.
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0: 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We are answering a question here from Anne in regards to her arborvitae and if she should half dose the fertilizer now and then fertilize again in the fall. Now, Espoma granular fertilizers are a great one to be using in the fall when it comes to the arborvitae. The arborvitae uses a plant tone, right? So for the longest time, I used to discuss, you know, all evergreens used holly tone. And wasn't looking at some of the fine print. And everybody, I feel as though everybody was like, oh yeah, hollies, arborvitaes, boxwoods, those are all definitely ones that need to be fed holly tone. Well, boxwoods and arborvitaes don't take acidic soils, so they actually want to use plant tone. All right, so plant tone is the way to go. And so, you know, one of the things we were looking at is feeding, right? And I had mentioned half the rate for the fall. But I misspoke because I'm so used to talking about holly tone at the half the rate for everything, right? Including boxwoods and arborvitaes. Well, arborvitaes obviously are not acidic soil loving. They want the plant tone. Plant tone can be fed regular amounts in the spring and the fall. And it's really dependent upon how much you know, how big the plant is. So on a shrub, or a tree. So it's going to depend on how much you use. So a tree, it's touchy, right? Because an arborvitae is considered a tree, but it's also a shrub because it's easier to look at the spacing. But some of the trunk can be bigger, which would mean we would need more fertilizer. So take a look at the package. It will show you a shrub where you use 1 cup per foot of drip line diameter. So however wide the plant is, measure that across, and for every foot, you use 1 cup. But if it's larger than 3 feet, you will double the rate. So if it's 4 feet, you're going to use 8 cups. It's 5 feet, you're going to use 10 cups. Now, if it's a tree, you use 3 pounds per inch of trunk diameter. You double for trees over 6 inches in trunk diameter. Now, this one's touchy, right? Because when it's small, it feels like it's a shrub. When it's tall, it's a tree, but we look at trees as the ones that, you know, are kind of leafy and get really tall at the top and have a trunk. But arborvitaes can be considered trees as well. So either one of these will help it. I think trees would be fine to be using on this without an issue. So you would follow that 3 pounds per inch of trunk diameter. Now, depending upon how many arborvitaes are there, you need to figure it out and say, all right, so the trunk diameter, if it's 2 inches, I'm going to need 6 pounds. I have 3. It's an 18-pound bag. If I have, quick math, 8, I'm going to need a 50-pound bag, right? So that's how it's going to break down. So take a look at it for the amount that you're going to use in the fall. And again, when you use plant tone, you're using the regular rate. You're not breaking it in half like you would in the holly tone. So I've been talking about plant tone being the one to use for arborvitaes and boxwoods for a while now. And it was at this moment, I just was like, oh yeah, it's always half. This is what it is, because I was thinking holly tone in my head. So I apologize for that. So we want to make sure it is the full rate in the fall. At the same time, using a fertilizer now would be okay to do that, and just realize that in about it's going to be about a month and a half, almost 2 months is when you would use that plant tone. It's probably more like a month and a half, puts you in the middle of September. At that point, as the temperatures are starting to fade a little bit and go a little bit lower, you can have a good opportunity to feed those guys. And that's going to help it throughout the winter months. And it's going to make sure that the plant has the nutrients going into those winter months to survive, to thrive, right? So, take a look at that. You know, if you're using it, with the one thing with this is one of those guys where you sprinkle it onto the soil around the drip line. Whereas with some of the other guys, like a holly tone, we're looking to get deeper into the soil. The plant tone on an established plant, you sprinkle onto the soil around the drip line. One thing I'd want you to do is if it's mulched, onto the where the drip line is, kind of scrape a little bit of the mulch away to have some soil contact for the fertilizer. So that way it's not sitting on top. Water it in, then put the mulch back over the top. And then you could always water again. But it's just an easier way to apply the Espoma plant tone so that it gets better soil contact, which will then leach into the soil in the beneficial way to allow it to get to the root system. But always make sure you're on the drip line. So arborvitaes obviously have, you know, can be 2 feet, 3 feet, 4 feet, 5 feet, depending upon where they are. Kind of get the average. Don't just look at it and straight across, all right, it's 2 feet. Look on the side and see if it's 2 feet that way. So if it's 2 feet, 2 feet, that's where we're going. All right, so just something to keep in mind with the fertilization for these guys. What I would do is you're probably seeing a little bit more new growth. You might even see more of that browning in the fall, and that's okay. Fall shedding is natural for all evergreens. So don't look at it and say, oh goodness, this is not going to be good. It's losing more. Well, that's the natural process. What's also happened here is with all the brown you've gotten rid of, it's allowing more air. It's allowing more sunlight. It's allowing more everything to get to that center of the plant to work its way to fill it back up. To get stronger, to have new shoots, all of the above. So that way, it's a stronger plant. Any of that dead that's on any plant, and we're not just talking about arborvitaes, we're talking about any plant. When there's dead or damaged on a plant, it is taking energy away from the plant that you are trying to protect or work with. And so always make sure you get rid of that dead. Now, I know there's still a little bit left, and that's okay. Work with getting some of that liquid food in there now versus the root feeder. The liquid food will help some of the top roots, and it will feed it that way as well. Just make sure water thoroughly before fertilizing. Now, I've said this, and I always use the example of a hanging basket, right? When a hanging basket is dry and you water it, what happens? Well, the water goes directly through and it's just dripping through the center and all the water you're putting on it is just going away. Now imagine the plant being dry, mixing fertilizer that you have paid for to mix into the water and pour it into the plant. Where does that go? Same thing. It goes right through and doesn't go where it needs to. Now, if you've watered something, which I know a lot of you have, you water and then you go back to water a second time, 9 times out of 10, maybe 8 times out of 10, when you go back, it's a lot less of a time for the water to go through. And so it allows the water to sit. It's the same thing with the fertilizer that's mixed in. The fertilizer slowly seeps into the plant because it's a little more saturated. It just doesn't run off. It just doesn't go into the ground elsewhere. And so anytime you're feeding with a liquid fertilizer, always, always, always make sure you water prior to fertilizing. It's going to help that plant more, and it's going to be more successful with the plant. And we'll talk a little bit about watering, because I have some questions in regards to watering from some listeners. We'll talk about that in the next hour here. But remember, deep waterings are the way to go with these guys. And as Anne had already said, it's the watering situation. She has taken my advice on how to water and the deeper waterings. And so continue with that. Continue allowing your plants to get a deeper soaking. And then use that fertilizer. Whether it be an arborvitae, it be tomatoes, peppers, corn plants, it could be petunias, impatiens, whichever you have. Anytime you're fertilizing, just make sure there's some moisture in the ground so it actually gets to where it is. You know, fertilizers are not getting cheaper at all. Our plants aren't getting cheaper. All of these things aren't getting cheaper. So these little tips to make sure that what you're using, what you're paying for to make something better, actually works and actually gets to where it needs. And then you can see the fruits of your labor come to fruition. And you can see the plants looking good. You can see, you know, the lawn looking good. You can see everything to where it needs to be. So keep that in mind. As for the insects that are on there, it seems like she's spraying them, but it's also going to come with some of this, with deeper waterings, the moisture being in the ground, the temperatures being the way they have been. It's the time of year. If you have a spray, you could use something along the lines of like an 8 ready to spray, the RTS. That's the one that has the hose end where you attach the hose and the water mixes it. That will not only take care of some of the chewing insects that are on the viburnum, but it will also get rid of any of the mosquitoes, insects, ticks that are there as well in that area. So that could help you and be beneficial. It's just one of those things where you leave it for a couple days, try to do it at night, so that the beneficials aren't around. The beneficials have gone back to their home, their hive, whichever they are. You can get those, the insects that you're trying to get rid of that way. All right. And so the other thing too with the viburnum that's next to it, make sure you're not, you know, it's hard because if the plant's getting attacked, try not to do it when it's in full bloom. Right? That's the tough one. If you're going to use like 8, if you're going to use a organic, like a Captain Jack's or a neem oil, you could do it while it's blooming. But just the reason why I bring that up is there's going to be more pollinators. There's going to be more beneficial insects in that area while it's flowering than when it's not. So you can't always choose that because it's being attacked at specific times. So just want to bring that up to keep in mind. Now we're going to take a break here. We'll come back, wrap up the first hour, and then in our second hour, like I said, lots of watering and drought talk. We'll talk about that soon. We'll take a break here. We'll be back in a few.
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0: and welcome back to the Paul Perrin Garden Club. If you have some questions you want to be on an upcoming show, we'd love to hear from you. Our phone number here is 339-645-0201. Again, 339-645-0201. And just remember, need to leave a voicemail is not something that will be answered when you call. It's going to go to voicemail. So leave one for us, and we'll either get back to you or just play your question on the air. You can also text message that phone number, and we can answer that right on the air as well. So few options for you. Now, I've been talking, a few issues with some plants. In the next hour, we're definitely going to touch base on watering and taking care of our plants. There is a plant. There's a question here in regards to a dog tree. I'm looking at the pictures to it. I'm seeing a little bit of scorch on it. And I'm seeing a few other things going on. So, and some of that has a lot to do with watering, right? So we'll discuss that in the next hour, as well as watering plants, in the hot summer. That was one of the questions, I have been, sent this week. So just something to be looking at. There might have been one or two in the past few weeks that have gotten lost through the cracks. After, spent some time, out with, during 4th of July, and then I was actually traveling for work, this past week, and million things going on. So I'm trying to catch up with all the emails. There might be one or two that I have missed out there. And if I did, I do apologize. I think I've caught up to all of the emails that I have gotten. If it is something that you have, that you're noticing there's an issue that I haven't answered the question, please feel free to email me back. But the past few weeks, like July and August, are just always crazy. Just with everything that goes on with the kids. It's a fun time. Lots of camps, lots of everything. And, everybody trying to do their own thing all at once. So, I do apologize if I've missed one. I might have missed one in the past month via email here. I've tried to catch up to all of them. So, I apologize ahead of time. But like I said, if it's one that you said, I didn't get an answer to, please just resend it to me or send it to me, and I will do my best to get it on the next upcoming show. So, let's see here. Well, we can start touching base on some of the watering. Like I was saying a couple segments ago, I want you to start keeping an eye out in the next week to 10 days. I really feel as though just based on the long-term forecast, there's not going to be as much rain. So we might start seeing water bans out there. Just keep in mind, watering in the morning or watering in the evening. I've always said watering in the morning, but you can do in the evenings as well. They will say that. Keep an eye out. It's something that's inevitable. We had talked for I want to say a couple months about using the Soil Moist products. Soil Moist is a great product to add to the soil to keep that moisture in. It's a little granule that when it's watered, it can hold about, I think it's 200 times its weight in water. And so then it slowly releases into the plant when it's needed. And so it is something that you can do now, before a drought has, hit us. And so when a drought does hit, it will help it during that time frame to make it so that it gets the moisture it needs. So something still can be done, but we always seem to get like a August heat up where we get a little bit of a drought. So I'm just keeping my eyes open. But if we don't, that's great. It's awesome and we won't have to worry about it. But something like the Soil Moist, what it does is it just cuts down on the amount of watering you have to do during the next month to 2 months anyways. And a lot of people are traveling, having fun, or just enjoying. They're not going to want to do all these extra chores. So why not? It's a perfect time to do it. So it's never too late when it comes to using soil moist, especially because even in a drought, once you water it in, which you have to, it's going to hold that moisture a little bit anyway. It's going to pull from the atmosphere. It's going to pull some of that moisture and work its way into your plant as well. So good stuff right there. Anyways, I'm going to take a break. We'll come back. We'll start really talking about drought and issues and how to water. We'll discuss that soon. So stay tuned. We'll be back in a few.
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3: May 15, 9 a.m. Two women quietly waiting at the doctor's office. Woman 1 says, "Cold day, huh?" Woman 2, "What's that?" Woman 1, "Kinda cold today." Woman 2, "Yeah, wasn't expecting that." Woman 1, "What is it, 47 degrees? 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Woman 2, "That would be sad." 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Woman 2, "Ah, the weather." 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

Good morning, gardeners. It's Sunday morning. It's time for your favorite gardener and mine, Patrick Parent. 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

gardeners, welcome to the Paul Parent Garden Club. I'm your host, Patrick Parent, Paul's youngest son, and we got an hour left in the show. Already had some great content. We're working on doing some more great content for you in this next hour. And before we get into that, give you a couple options of how to get a hold of us. Our email address is paulpgardenclub@gmail.com. Again, paulpgardenclub@gmail.com. And love to hear from you that way. Emails, I've been getting a lot of emails this summer. It's been helpful to get some content out to you guys. But you could also call us and leave a voicemail. Our phone number is 339-645-0201. Again, 339-645-0201. That is voicemail, but you can also text it. So if you have some questions, you can answer it right there on the air and have it for you. So now that we've got ways to get a hold of me, let's jump into an email. And this email is going to lead into another question, and it's going to be a decent discussion in regards to this because it is super important. Now, from Gail, it says, could you go over the watering of plants and grass during a hot summer? I do early in the morning, and then if the shade has come over some plants and grass, I will give them a drink in the afternoon. Gail from Lowell. So, when I hear the hot summer, I usually think of drought. I've been talking about drought for, you know, a while now, and I just like to be ahead of it and know that I'm doing the right thing to get it to that spot. Now, a watering schedule for

0: the lawn and garden, they're pretty close to each other when it comes to lawns and plants of how much they need per week. Now, the goal here is to get 1 to 2 inches of water per week. That's the majority of plants, the lawn as well, right? There's ways to look at it so that you can get the best bang for your buck. And there's not, you know, more evaporation or, you know, you're not looking to see when it's going to rain and base it off that. One of the things when it comes to watering plants, to be honest, unless it's, you know, a major storm coming, I don't pay attention that if it's going to rain one day during the week and say, oh, I don't have to water that week. You know, there's been some times where it says flooding, all these things, and we still don't get the rain. There have been times where it does say flooding and we get flooded. So I'm not saying that it always happens that way. But when we start to depend on Mother Nature to water our plants, that's when our plants start to go thirsty. That's when they don't have enough moisture in the ground. So going a few guidelines when it comes to watering. Biggest thing, we want to water deep and less frequently. We want to water at specific times to minimize evaporation. We want to look at it and say, you know, does it make sense for us to use a rain gauge, or how can we measure how much water we're getting? Because is it too little? Is it too much? We also need to look at it and say, what type of plant is it? Because some might want more water than that 1 to 2 inches. Some might want just that 1 to 2. But at the same time, we got to look at it and say, how are we watering? Are we watering, you know, from above through a sprinkler system? Are we watering in a general area because it is a planting bed and saying, oh, well, that's enough? Because think about it. If there's a tree in the center with then pyramiding down type plants, which one is going to take the most water? And which one's going to do that, right? So those are some things we need to look at, as well as looking at the mulch that is around your plants and saying, do I have mulch around there? Because mulch does help retain moisture in the soil, and it helps reduce the need for watering. So we've gone through a checklist of the ideas of, you know, the general guidelines of what we need to do during drought conditions or hot summer, right? So we look at those things and we say, all right, is there anything else we need to do? Well, there's a few things. One thing is check our sprinkler systems. Make sure that they're all working at the right times, because when we talk about specific times, we always want it before 9 a.m. and after 5 p.m. Now, after 5 p.m., it, you know, you're probably home, you're having dinner, you might be outside more, and you can see the sprinklers going. Before 9, a lot of us try to run sprinkler systems at 2, 3, 4 a.m. Maybe it's early, maybe it's a little bit later, but that rush of the morning, we're not spending as much time paying attention if there's an issue in the sprinkler system. So we need to make sure we run it every once in a while, all the zones, during the day while you see it, so you know if there is an issue. Because I don't know about you, but at 2, 3 a.m. in the morning, I'm not worrying about if my sprinkler system's working or not. I'm worrying about the sleep that I'm hoping to get, right? I'm not worried about it. So you're going to have to check it later. The other thing you should be looking at doing is thinking about some plants that might have some drought resistance capabilities, right? Are there other ways as well for you to get water? Is it a rain barrel to help water a little bit more? So during those drought times, you're not having to, you can't turn on the water because of the drought conditions, But you have this rain barrel that has the water for you. So those are some things you should be looking at and saying, what else can I do to make it happen? Right. So these are drought type issues. So let's dive into each one of these here. So watering deeply, less frequently. You've heard me talk about this. This speech goes on and on and on. But I'm seeing it more often. I'm starting to see more people pick up on this and discuss it more. I'm seeing more social media presence on a lot of different spots explaining deeper watering. And that deeper watering doesn't mean you take the hose and you jam it into the ground and let that full pressure just bore a hole to the ground, you know, as far as it can go. We're talking about, for your plants, just putting the hose on a trickle. Just so some water's coming out, not heavily, not too light, but just on a trickle here. And we're placing it on the base of the plant. I usually try to make it so it's in the middle so it can get all the way around the plant, because we are looking to make sure that root systems are growing out and down, not just on one side. And so by putting that in the middle, it usually will move to all sides when you're watering. Just keep an eye on it and say, if you've watched it, you know, after 5 minutes and you see just one side is wet, maybe move it to the other side and keep that side drenched as well. Now, by doing this, you're going to leave it on there, depending upon the size of the plant, 15, 20 minutes, sometimes half an hour. And that's going to get that water deep into the soil. It's going to get it where the roots are feeding, and so that all that moisture can then go back up into the plant and protect it. And so these are things that will help you not have to water as often. You'll water less because the water is going to hit all the root system, not just the top system. Now, what happens when you water and it's just on the top, the sun comes out, and it can dry down to a certain point, and then there's no moisture. But if the water is deeper, it takes longer for the plant to dry out to get to the point where you're seeing the plant flagging, drying, wilting, etc. And so deeper waterings lead to less frequent waterings, which leads to less work in the long term, which allows you to enjoy your plants versus always consistently working on them. Now, I'm not going to lie. I enjoy working on plants and doing all those things, so those are fun. But sometimes it's nice to just be able to enjoy what you're seeing. We're going to take a break. We'll be back in a few.
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2: 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Visa's Mark Nelson, head of consumer payment products, says Visa recently announced 7 new and exciting technologies. Mark shared a couple with me here.
3: But we've introduced a flexible credential whereby a single card can be what you want it to be depending on the transaction type. We've also introduced this concept of a pass key, and it's all around how do we make payments safer and easier to use online. We also announced this thing called a data token, which allows the customer to get a little bit more control in terms of where they want to share their data. So if they want to share data with a third party, they can enable a better shopping experience all through AI. And it's a way in which the consumers can have a little bit more control over who they share their data with.
2: More info is at Visa.com. 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

0: 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And we're discussing watering during the hot season, drought times, and just going over a little bit of the basic guidelines here. Now, we mentioned watering at optimal times. And so the worst time to really water is between 9 and 5. I would say if you can do it before 10 or 11, you're better. You're okay. But before 9 is a good number to be looking at, right? A lot of people are working, you know, it used to be 9 to 5, but let's keep it that idea here. And they're at that, you're at work, so you don't have to worry about it. Do it before or after. I'm a big fan of doing it before. Now, the major reason why I feel that way is if you're watering, you can only water so much. Think about the amount of time before watering in the hot sun, right? So if you water, let's say it's 6 a.m., the hottest part of the day is usually between 12 and 2. Maybe 11 and 3, 4. And so if you were to water in the morning, during that time frame, the moisture is in the soil. And so as the sun hits it, it's warm. It will dry the water out and pull some of it out, but that water is by the roots when it needs to be, so that the sun isn't just baking on the soil, causing it to become warm, affecting the root system. And so it gets through that hottest part of the day with moisture in the ground. And then obviously it's a 24-hour cycle before you water again, but usually after that 5 o'clock, it starts to cool down, the sun isn't as hot, and your plant kind of gets a little bit of a bounce back at that point and some time to recover. And then it gets it until the next morning when you water. So you have the hottest part of the day where there's moisture specifically in the ground. Whereas if you water at night, that whole time frame to get to that 12 p.m. to 2 p.m. hottest part of the day, it's a lot longer. And your plant has more time to dry out. Now, obviously, it's not as warm, usually, at night. And in the morning, there's a little bit of morning dew, right? But the way I'm looking at it is, if you were to water at 6 p.m., let's say, and then the next day at 12 p.m., when the hottest part of the sun is, where it's going to dry it out, that's 18 hours of the water being in the ground. It's really gotten deep and it's started to dissipate. And it's 6 hours prior to when the next watering is going to be, but so it's not as saturated. Whereas 6 a.m., the hottest part of the day is only 6 hours away, and it allows during that time frame to have the moisture where it needs to be. Now, I've probably overdone it, overkilled the description here. But I think it's just very important to understand that when you do water in that middle time frame, the water is going to evaporate and you're going to constantly water, and then your water bill is just going to go up and up and up because you're always watering. So if we do the deeper waterings less frequently, you're not watering as much and you're saving money on a water bill, right? Now take a look at your plants, see what they are, make sure that they can be watered correctly. A lot of times some understory shrubs and plants, if you're watering a tree, that tree is going to take most of the moisture that you're putting down there. So make sure you do spend a little bit of time on the surrounding plants to make sure that those plants absorb water as well. And just also remember that if there is a decent sized tree there, it's always going to be pulling moisture from those little shrubs or little annuals. And so those are going to dry a lot quicker. So the deeper soaking for a shrub or a tree, a big tree, is going to help allow the water to get to the others as well to make sure those little guys get some water too. So we're going to take a break. A couple more topics to discuss, so stay tuned for that. We'll be back in a few.
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0: And welcome back to the Paul Parent Garden Club. Our phone number here is 339-645-0201. Again, 339-645-0201. We're talking about watering during the hot summer. And one thing that I wanted to throw out there, and I mentioned it in the previous segment, was mulch when it comes to watering. You're saying, right, what? I know mulch helps retain soil, but I do it in the spring or I do it in the fall. Well, I want you to look at that mulch and make sure it is there and it's still in a spot where it's going to hold the moisture, because that mulch is going to help cool the soil underneath it and allow that moisture to stay in there a little bit more versus if there's nothing on the ground there. If there is nothing on the ground and you're just getting the sun to soil contact, the ground is going to dry out quicker. If you put that inch or so of mulch there, it's got to go through the mulch first. And so the mulch will hold that moisture and help protect, keep it in the ground the way it needs to be. So if you haven't mulched or you're thinking about mulching, make sure you look at how you, make sure you do it to help reduce watering for these summer months. So a lot of people will mulch first thing in the spring to get that nice cleanup, the color. And I don't disagree. People love it. But think about a secondary mulching now or even later in the fall. Or it's mulching in the fall for winter and then mulching again in the, you know, late spring, early summer into June. So it has nice fresh mulch when it goes into the hot times to protect the soil and help keep the moisture in the ground. So kind of think about how you're working with that mulch to make it so that it's there when it needs to be. So now, keeping with the same theme in regards to drought conditions and watering, I had a question from Russ. And Russ said, we bought this dogwood from a local nursery last year. They installed it as it has grown about 18 inches, but leaves don't look healthy. I've been watering it every few days. Any ideas? And so I have a couple pictures. Now, it's a dogwood, so the leaves are, well, they're obviously green. They have more of an oblong shape to them, to a point at the end. But all the leaves here are kind of all facing down. Now, a good amount of dogwoods will have some of that happen the way the leaves are. But what the thing that I'm seeing on these leaves is the outer edges of, I'd say 95% of the leaves are browning, right? And it's the edges. It's not the centers. There are a few here and there from the picture that I'm seeing. But it's the edges all the way around. And to me, that right there is a good sign of scorch on the dogwood. Now, as I was saying, a good sign, it's not a good sign. I guess it's a bad sign, but it's a good sign to me to show what's going on with leaf scorch. And that's usually caused by, you know, stress from heat. And it's also caused by maybe not enough water. And so Russ said he was watering every couple days. Now, not going to go into it again in full, but the watering deeply is the only way that you can allow it to dry out in between for a few days. But in a situation like this, it's probably to get it back to where it needs to be, watering almost every day or every other day. Right? Especially during heat waves, especially during 90 degree days, especially during times when we're not getting a lot of rain. And again, don't rely on Mother Nature to get the amount of moisture you need down in the soil. right? A lot of these leaves that are brown on the outsides, they might start turning a little bit crispy, or some might just start to fade into it. Realize there's nothing that's going to fix it in a way that they're just going to all miraculously be green, right? When it does have some of this brown on there from a scorch, there's no coming back from it, but the plant will still be healthy. Because we're going to take a look at fertilizing it this fall, right? We're going to make sure that our plants have a really good shot at getting the nutrients it needs during this winter, so that next season we can start it with a bang, get more water and moisture into the plant, and then allow it to be a stronger plant. Now, with a dogwood, we're looking at using Holytone. Holytone's an acidic fertilizer from Espoma, and it is the best out there for acid-loving plants. And a dogwood is an acid-loving plant. And now, for a tree form like this, we're feeding in the spring and in the late fall. But the fall here is half the rate. And we're making sure that we go to the drip line of the plant. And this is the one for the trees where we're digging it into the soil. We're making sure that we're digging about a 3-inch wide hole and maybe about 12 to 18 inches deep. And we're doing about 2 to 3 feet apart. And then we're going to take however much we've determined based on the calculations from the back of the package and divide that evenly into the holes. We'll then backfill all the holes with soil and then water it in. So the Holytone, we're getting deeper into the soil versus the plant tone is a surface topper, right? And so Holytone at this point is what we're looking for when it comes to the dogwoods. That's going to get them strong into the winter, so next year when those leaves come out, they're not going to have an issue. What I would also like to see you do when it comes to this dogwood, at this time, look at using a product like Protolizer, right? Natural Alternative has that product called Protolizer. You've heard me talk about it. You've heard Karen talk about it when she's on the show with us. Protolizer is a probiotic for the soil. It works with fertilizers that are in the ground. It works with the nutrients that are there to get the better aspects of the plant to where it needs to be. Right? It's those probiotics. And it's there to make sure your plants thrive. And so adding it to the mix is going to be very helpful. Now again, the leaves aren't going to go into this miraculous turn green again at this point, but they're going to be on there. And so you're not going to see like that great moment where the plant just comes back with vibrant green. You might here and there, but we still want to make sure that everything behind those leaves, the branches, the roots, the stem, everything is strong. So that's why we're looking at using a product like Protolizer. And this with something, when it's an issue where the plant has some issues, there's under some stresses, you're going to use it a little bit more often than if it was just a regular application. Okay. So, for trying to get the exact that we need here, for an established plant here, you can usually pour the product directly directly on the foliage for best results once you've mixed it into with water. Trying to get you the exact amount here. Can't get all the details while we're talking. I'm trying to do two things at once, but follow the directions on the back of the Protolizer of how much to use. But what I really want you to do is look at using it every 2 weeks versus once a month. That's suggested for a plant that is doing well. So the protolyzer is not a fertilizer. It's going to work with the nutrients that are in your soil. It's going to help that. So in this case, because we're still waiting to use the Holytone into the fall, I might look at saying, I want to use a liquid fertilizer while I'm doing this protolyzer to help build up the nutrients in there to make it stronger going into the winter months. I know it's talking about winter is way too early when it's 90-something degrees out. But the idea here is we're always getting ready for winter with the plants to make sure that they survive and thrive for us. And so use a liquid fertilizer with the protolyzer, not in the same container, but use it hand in hand. So water first, make sure it's a deep soaking, then water with a liquid fertilizer, whether it be a Neptune's Harvest, an Espoma product, or like a wettable powder from Peters. Put the amount that you're supposed to based on the instructions on the package. Then mix up the protolyzer, the same amount that you should, and then water that in. There are dry applications that you can do for it depending upon sizes of plants, so it is an option as well. But what's going to happen is those microbes in the fertilizers that's coming from the liquid food are going to then meet with the protolyzer, and it's going to be just a symbiotic relationship where they're going to benefit from each other. And they're going to work to help your plant get stronger, the roots grow deeper, and allow it to absorb water a little bit easier too. Because a lot of this here is going to help make those roots have those little like hairs on the roots. Those little hairs are going to absorb some of the water. It's not just the roots itself. And so by doing this, you're going to have a stronger next year and the year after. Now, one more thing that I noticed with the dogwood tree is I'd love for you to take a look at the base of the dogwood and see that flare and see if you can expose some of it, because that's part of it too. I see, you know, it gets a little blurry when I zoom in, but you can kind of see the base of the plant. It does have a little bit of a root flare, but I'd almost pull a little bit of that soil out there, because the picture I have has a nice border around the plant so that the grass doesn't come up to it. But taking some of that soil out of there is also going to allow the moisture to get where it needs to be and the air to get where it needs to be to allow that tree to breathe. I'd also look at seeing if you could maybe make that border a little bit wider, if possible. And then if you've removed some of that soil that's there, add a little bit of a layer of mulch to hold that moisture where it is. But don't get the mulch right up to the trunk. Leave about an inch or so, maybe 2 inches away from the trunk, so it's not, the water doesn't sit right on there. So hopefully that helps you out and gets you a lot of the information you need, Russ, and keep us posted on how it goes. We're going to take a break here. We'll come back, put a bow on this show, and work it into the next week. So we'll stay tuned for that. We'll be back in a few.
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0: And welcome back to the Paul Parent Garden Club. Our phone number here is 339-645-0201. Again, 339-645-0201. You can also email us. Our email address here is paulpgardenclub@gmail.com. Again, paulpgardenclub@gmail.com. And that is one of the best ways to get a hold of us. All the questions today have been via email. It's been perfect. I get to see them ahead of time, obviously. What I try not to do is read them and then be able to do a lot of research. It kind of keeps me in that question and answer that we've always done. But what I do is I'll see what the questions are, and then I can kind of order them in the show so we have a nice flow to it. So that is the best way. One of the other things I want to just remind everybody, if you go on to Spotify or Apple, you can download our podcasts, and you can hear it at another time if you missed an hour or whatnot. Great way to do it, and to listen to it, whenever you can versus always on a Saturday or a Sunday. Now, a couple things here. Love for you to sign up for a newsletter from Natural Alternative. Go to their website. You get a monthly newsletter. It's called The Monthly Dirt. And they'll actually start talking this. I just got one. I want to say it was today, this week here. And they talked a bit about grubs. We talked a lot about grubs last week. So if you're starting to see some grub damage or know that you need to take care of grubs this fall because they are starting that full cycle, you could go back to last week's episode on, you know, wherever you download a podcast and hear a ton of information about grubs. It will definitely help you understand what you need to do. One cool thing is last week I was talking about the chart that they have for spring, summer, autumn, and winter for the grubs and where they're at. It shows it right there. You know, in the next few weeks, we're definitely going to be talking about preparing for fall when it comes to seeding, when it comes to planting. We're getting there. We're starting to think of it. You know, when we, our next show, not this one, obviously, our next show, it's the, we're into the month of August. And that's about the time we start thinking about if we're doing a full renovation of a lawn, is starting to take care of the soil now. You know, is it using a weed killer to kill some of the bad that's in the lawn to give it a 2-week span before you start to reseed? And we're starting to get into that. So we're going to discuss that in the upcoming weeks. We're also going to be talking about, you know, getting ready to plant again. I will say a lot of people are still planting, so it's not like they're getting ready again. They're just going to continue to do it throughout in the fall. But the next few weeks, we will discuss why that happens. I mean, fall is for planting. It's a saying that's out there that I hear every year all the time. Why is that? Well, plants can focus on its root system versus producing more shoots and flowers. It focuses on getting stronger for those next upcoming years, and so it has a better shot of making it. Now, those are some things to think about. Also, just make sure you continue to water. I know I touched on watering heavily today in drought conditions, but there are a number of people out there that are still having issues with drought and what to do. You know, I didn't even touch base on a lawn, whereas a lot of times with a lawn has the ability to go dormant during drought conditions where you don't actually need to water it as often. Maybe it's watering once or twice a week because we don't want to push the lawn to start growing again because it can naturally fight a drought by just going dormant. And so when it turns brown during the winter, the summer months, it's not a bad thing. It will come back to you in the fall. And so watering a lawn during a hot summer usually means only do it every so often to make sure it will be there in the fall for you. Now that's going to do it for today. I appreciate everybody for listening. I hope everybody has a great rest of their day. Enjoy the upcoming week. Until next week, be good to each other. Get out there, plant something. We'll talk at you next week. Have a great week, everyone. We'll see you later.
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7: This Sunday, holding power with just over 4 months until the midterms, President Trump is putting his own party to the test, pressuring Republicans and derailing a bipartisan housing bill to press for a proof of citizenship voting bill.
8: We're very proud of the party. We like our leader. We like everybody really in the room. I don't like a few people, but that's okay.
9: He really doesn't care about American families. And doesn't care about the fact that prices are up.
10: The president will sign it, but he wanted to make a point today.
7: I'll talk to Democratic Senator Chris Murphy of Connecticut and Republican Senator Roger Marshall of Kansas. Plus, regime change. A new look inside President Trump's second term. How he's redefining the limits of the presidency. I'll talk to New York Times reporters Maggie Haberman and Jonathan Swan about their new book, Regime Change. And Left Lane.
11: Congresswoman Claire Valdez!
7: Democratic socialists, backed by New York City Mayor Zoran Mamdani, score key primary wins. What does it mean for the future of the Democratic Party? Joining me for insight and analysis are Leanne Caldwell, chief Washington correspondent for PUC, Mark Short, former director of legislative affairs for President Trump, and Ashley Etienne, former communications director to Vice President Harris. Welcome to Sunday. It's Meet the Press.
12: From NBC News in Washington, the longest-running show in television history, this is Meet the Press with Kristen Welker.
7: Good Sunday morning. I'm Ryan Nobles in for Kristen Welker as she continues to recover from a medical procedure. She is doing well and will be back with you soon. Tensions are rising again in the Middle East after the war with Iran escalated overnight with new U.S. strikes following an attack on a commercial ship in the Strait of Hormuz. Back home in Washington this week, President Trump abruptly canceled the signing ceremony for a bipartisan housing bill, saying he wouldn't sign the bill unless Congress passes the SAVE Act, legislation that would require voter ID, documentary proof of citizenship to vote in federal elections, and would limit mail-in voting.
13: Would you be open to a compromise measure that had provisions of the SAVE Act into a reconciliation
14: bill? Not really, no. The SAVE Act should be just a compromise. It's voter ID. It's proof of citizenship, and it's also the mail-in ballots. I said I'm not signing the housing bill. I want to see what happens with SAVE. Look, the housing bill is housing. I made billions of dollars with housing. I know housing better than anybody, maybe anywhere.
7: The president attending lunch on Capitol Hill that same day with Senate Republicans, reportedly getting into a shouting match with Senator Bill Cassidy over support for the war in Iran.
15: I'm not going to be bullied, and I'm trying to get answers for the American people. And so it escalated from there. At some point, it de-escalated.
16: We're told the president called you a lunatic.
15: Can I imagine that the president called me things that would be said on a school or on a playground? Yeah, I can imagine that.
7: Meanwhile, in New York this week, a slate of progressive candidates, all backed by Mayor Zoran Mamdani, prevailed in three Democratic House primaries, two of those defeating incumbents.
17: We are showing there is a new path for politics in our city and in our country. We are showing that last June, a year ago tomorrow, was not an anomaly.
7: At the same time, President Trump trying to cast those primaries in his own terms.
14: Well, they're going radical left. They're going really, you know, you talk about the Democrat socialists. You took really, it's really communist. That's these people.
7: And joining me now is Democratic Senator Chris Murphy of Connecticut. He's the author of the new book, Crisis of the Common Good. Senator Murphy, welcome back to Meet the Press.
18: Yeah, thanks for having me.
7: Let's start with your reaction to the latest primary results out of New York. You've heard President Trump say that these candidates aren't socialists. He's gone as far as to call them communists. As someone who identifies as a progressive, is this a moment of reckoning for establishment Democrats?
18: Oh, I think you're going to have different candidates being nominated in New York City and suburban Connecticut. This is a party that is also nominated and won with candidates like Abigail Spanberger and Mikey Sherrill. I want us to be a Big Ten party. I mean, I've been saying this for years. I think that it's actually a sign of a party that is alive and growing when there's a contest of ideas inside the party. So I'm not a Democratic socialist, but I do believe that the Democratic Party has been historically way too timid in taking on corporate power. I think our party should have bigger ideas. I put one on the table last week, a $25 minimum wage. And I think we do have to have answers for the way in which corporations and billionaires are taking over and corrupting our politics. So I do think that there is somewhat of a trend that candidates who are confronting

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0: You know, everybody needs to protect their name, their finances, their reputation. 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
0: Sean's got more behind-the-scenes information. 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
2: 24 hours on Capitol Hill to save America. That's Front Page Magazine. It goes on to describe how if you read the executive congressional report from the Judicial Accountability Project, here's what they found. Capitol Hill was quiet when we got there. Neither house was in session. Hallways, office buildings, 2 days later filled with lobbyists and special interest groups, deserted. And there they are on the ground and seeking out the few members that may be back early on the way in. This article, by the way, written by Daniel Greenfields, will join us in a second, goes on to say that, and this is the David Horowitz Center, our old friend David, God bless his soul, but they were explosive, but not in the way the machine would pick it up. And he tells this entire story about how ever since President Trump has taken office, there has been the use and abuse and corruption and weaponization of the Department of Justice. And sadly, all these judicial groups, all of these lawsuits, anytime Donald Trump tries to do anything, they take him straight to court. It doesn't matter that he'll lose the first time, the second time, the third time, win on the fourth turn. And if nothing else, they're just obstructionists preventing the president, a duly elected president, from doing the job that he was hired to do. So fast forward a little bit. That's where David Horowitz's Freedom Center developed a judicial accountability project. The idea is to break the stalemate, restore a framework of constitutional government, and they're on a mission to stop judicial activism and get the wheels of justice moving again. I don't know how you do it when you get liberal presidents. They put in judicial activists because they know what they can't get done at the ballot box or legislatively. They will use activist judges to do their work for them. Anyway, this all emerged out of a conversation with our old friend Louis Gohmert, who's going to join us also. And like a lot of important exchanges, you know, this happened on the sidelines. What does the Constitution say about judges who had once served as a state judge himself? The judges shall hold their offices during good behavior. Is there anything that can be done? Anyway, joining us, CEO of the David Horowitz Freedom Center, former with us, and that's Daniel Greenfield, also Congressman Louis Gohmert. Louis Gohmert, how long has it been, sir?
18: It's been too long. It's great to be talking to you, Sean. Thank you.
0: Do you miss Congress?
18: Only when I want to yell at people that are messing up the country.
0: Which means every minute of every day.
18: Quite a bit. Absolutely. Yeah.
0: Daniel, let's start with you. Tell us how the origins of this, and is this really something that can be accomplished and achieved?
19: Well, the judicial branch was supposed to be the weakest of the three branches of government. It's now the strongest because any one of 677 judges can override the president. And we get this headline every single week. Federal judge blocks President Trump on this. Federal judge blocks President Trump on that. And it's really the fault of Congress. Congress is supposed to have oversight over the judiciary, not just, you know, when you have the Senate doing its advise and consent thing with nominees. It's supposed to continue that. Right now you have judicial abuses happening on a constant basis, including straight up criminal behavior. I mean, everybody's heard the story about Judge Eleanor Ross, who was having sex in her chambers with a police official, and the judicial disciplinary system gave her a private reprimand in the file. So we have all sorts of abuses happening. The judiciary is failing to conduct discipline. That means it's the job of Congress to step in and actually discipline judges.
0: Well, I mean, we can't even get Republicans to agree on the SAVE Act, which would be proof of citizenship and voter ID. You know, Louis Gohmert, you worked in that bureaucratic institution. You know, it's like moving a glacier for crying out loud. And there's not exactly men and women in either party. There's plenty that don't have any moral conviction, won't take any stands. They just care about the next election campaign.
18: Well, you're right about that. But the beauty of what we're proposing, this doesn't require the Senate. In fact, we talked to Ted Cruz and Senator Grassley, among others. The Senate actually tried to get in Boasberg and another judge and invited them. They wanted to question them. They said, no, we're not coming. And I said, well, couldn't you subpoena them? And Senator Grassley said, it takes 60 votes from the Senate floor to do that. And he said, what does it take in the House? And I said, no, it only takes a majority of the Judiciary Committee to do that. He said, it's going to have to be the House. And that's all it takes, Sean. It takes a majority of the Judiciary Committee, issue the subpoena, force these judges to come in and testify, and ask them about their bad behavior, because it is atrocious. Some of these things, they're violating the law, and certainly violating ethical standards, and that will require a majority of the Judiciary Committee. And that won't happen until people light up the phones, light up the emails, and say, look, you've got a majority of the House, you've got a majority of the Judiciary Committee, subpoena these judges. And we have got people that will do that, but people have got to be heard. There's no Congress meeting in August or in October, and it's got to be done now to rein these people in. But that's the only way it's going to happen, is to call them in, get them under oath, get them on the hot seat, and just tear into them.
0: Okay, why does the cynic in me, and maybe, Daniel, you can answer this question, not think that Republicans will ever do that?
19: Well, bottom line is you actually have to create pressure, so that's why we launched the Judiciary Accountability Project. We assembled a database of judges and their abuses. And I mean, there's outrageous stuff here, like Jeffrey Epstein's lawyer, who went on to be the judge that signed off on the Mar-a-Lago search warrant. You have to bring some of these people in, actually create a scene, create something that will mobilize pressure on Congress to actually act. That's why we're talking about bringing some of these judges in, creating that kind of awareness.
0: Who would have the authority to subpoena them?
18: The Judiciary Committee would be the prime candidate. Now, Jamie Comer, you know, he's a good friend of yours and mine, and Jamie says, hey, if the Judiciary Committee doesn't want to do it, I sure would love to subpoena them. But it should be Judiciary Committee first.
0: Well, that's Jim Jordan. Have you spoken to Jim?
18: And he had some concerns that if we subpoenaed the judges, that, gee, when the Democrats get in the majority next time, they may try to impeach Clarence Thomas and Alito and Kavanaugh. But
0: now they're talking about packing the courts, and then they're also talking about instilling an age limit to get rid of the conservatives on the court.
18: Right. But we got to do this now because there's no choice. We have got to do this. And I think if we do this, that all of the things that President Trump's trying to do will get done, and it will ensure that the far left doesn't take over like they want to do.
0: You know, my biggest fear is if you can't get Republicans to rally around proof of citizenship for voting and rally around voter ID and take a stand, it just kind of takes the wind out of my lungs, Daniel, that I'd love to sit here and tell you I'm optimistic, but I'm not. I'm not going to lie to this audience.
19: No, there's no optimism. I took over from David Hurwitz, was my mentor. He wasn't an optimist. He knew it was a really hard battle, and those are the kinds worth fighting. We don't think this is just going to happen magically, but if we don't push for it, then there's really no hope at all.
0: Well, are we going to live through, if Democrats get back in power, Louis Gohmert, you know, a novel legal theory that takes a legal NDA and turns it into this 34 felony count with no jurisdiction and a venue that is hostile to Donald Trump and convicts him on all 34 counts, which was insane?
18: Yeah. I don't know that we do live through that again. And that's why that's the beauty of this, though. It only takes a majority of the Judiciary Committee to call these people in, to rein them in. And you get them under oath, and if they lie under oath, those kind of things, that's the beauty of this. It's just a majority of the Judiciary Committee. It doesn't take the senators. And if it's bad enough, then it takes a majority of the Judiciary Committee to move forward with impeachment. So that's not a big ask, Sean. That's the beauty of this. It's why people ought to be optimistic about it. And so it's just one step at a time. But this is a big step in reining them in. And I think it would help get the things we need reined in and accomplished before the November election.
0: I appreciate both of you. Louis Gohmert, we miss you, my friend. Also, Daniel Greenfield, thank you, sir. I have Linda's favorite story coming up in a minute. Then we'll get to your calls, 800-941-SHAWN, this Friday as we continue.
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0: In 1885, the stagecoach was the only means of travel on the American frontier. And in those days, no name struck more dread into the hearts of travelers than Geronimo, leader of the warlike Apaches. This, folks, is a story of a party of people who traveled from Tonto to Lordsburg by stagecoach in 1885. It's a story still told by the Indians.
1: In the land of Arizona, land of the Apache Indian, where the roaming Chiricahua fought the mighty white invader, stood the white man's city, Tonto. Tonto, where the flying wagon that the white man called a stagecoach stopped to take men to the westward, where Geronimo was leader, chief of the

0: Mr. Hatfield, why didn't my husband and his troops meet us here?
1: The Wrangler tells me that Captain Mallory has been sent ahead to Lordsburg.
0: Lordsburg?
2: Well, we'd better turn around and follow the cavalry escort to Tonto.
0: But we can't do that.
2: With Apaches on the warpath, it ain't safe to go through Apache country without escort. I say we ought to turn back.
3: There's only one way to find out. Take a vote.
1: What do you say, Mrs. Mallory? On to Lordsburg or back to Tonto?
0: I want my husband with me when our baby's born.
1: Doc?
3: Ain't you forgot this, lady?
1: You mean Dallas?
4: Oh, I say go. I've nothing to go back to.
1: Doc?
5: Lordsburg. Pass the bottle.
1: Ringo?
6: Ringo's my prisoner. I'm voting his proxy. I say Lordsburg.
3: Hatfield?
1: I am at the service of Mrs. Mallory.
0: Thank you.
1: Buck?
2: Lordsburg it is. Aristotle, step inside and get some grub. Look spry.
1: You'd better take my arm up these steps, Mrs. Mallory.
0: No, thank you. Really, I'm quite...
1: Mrs. Mallory!
2: Oh,
1: I've got her. Dr. Boone! Mrs. Mallory needs your help.
0: Oh, it's no use. He's drunk. Ringo.
3: Yeah?
0: I don't know for sure, but I think you better go inside and start heating some water.
3: All you want and then some. And then some.
0: Carry her inside, Mr. Hatfield.
5: Oh, allow me.
1: I'll carry her myself, you sot.
5: Thank you, sir.
1: You drunken swine.
5: Thank you.
1: Now, if you'll open the door for me, Dallas.
0: Yes.
1: Drunken swine of a doctor.
2: Doc, honest, ain't you ashamed?
5: Did I understand that swine to call me a drunken swine?
2: No. I wish I could do something.
5: There is something you can do, Buck.
2: Yeah, but what can you do in your condition?
5: I can drink all of the hot black coffee you can make. I, sir, am a doctor. Now get busy. Get busy.
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20: Carl, I know we've been talking a bit about 120 Life, and you've been using it, so I'm wondering how it's going for you.
7: Well, yeah, 120 Life is a wonderful product, folks. 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I tried it, and in about four or five weeks, my blood pressure was lowered considerably. In fact, I went to the doctor a couple of weeks ago for my annual checkup, and he was like, wow, your blood pressure is looking pretty good. I told him that I was on 120 Life, and he said he'd heard of it. He knows other of his patients that are on it, and it's really super easy and quick. 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It can be very dangerous if it's high, and you don't feel it, and there are no signals, no warning, and it can be damaging you and your life every single day. 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It tastes delicious, and it has great ingredients, which I think you're going to mention in a moment here. It has great ingredients, and it's very inexpensive, and it will lower your blood pressure or your money back.
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7: Yeah.
20: So that's what's meaningful. 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What made you, how did you find it?
7: 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It lowered my blood pressure, and then I contacted the owners. 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
7: 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All right, Lisa, we're listening to John Wayne. Hey, mister, I'm going to tell you something. I'm John Wayne. How's that? Huh?
4: Oh, yeah.
7: That was pretty good. Pretty good,
4: yeah,
7: right?
4: Yeah.
7: Okay. He's starring in Stagecoach, January 9th, 1949. At the end of the broadcast, John Ford joins John Wayne. Of course, John Ford was the screen director of Stagecoach, and they talk about the making of the movie. It's really great. So also Claire Trevor is in this. She was in the movie as well. Let's go back to January 9th, 1949 for the conclusion to The Screen Director's Playhouse.

0: it. Whoa! Hold it! Hold it, boy. Easy. Smoke signals on the ridge. Apaches. I gotta warn Dallas and the others. I gotta go back.
1: Yeah!

0: It's Adele.
1: It is. What's the song? That was a huge song in 2011. It earned multiple Grammy Awards.
0: What a voice, huh? We could have had it all.
1: Nope.
0: Too late, right?
1: Nope. No, that's it. It's this. It's Rolling in the Deep.
0: Oh, Rolling in
1: so
0: the Deep.
1: So close. It's just a line off.
0: Well, I knew it was Adele.
1: That's true. That's true.
0: Right?
1: Yeah, we need to do Name That Artist, not Name That Tune for you. But great.
0: It's a good song.
1: It is.
0: All right, more of Hollywood 360 after this.